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0: Live from the Rich Eisen Show studio in Los Angeles. Earlier on the show, Pro Football Hall of Famer Kurt Warner. Coming up, the Ringer NFL insider Tom Pelissero. Pro Football Hall of Famer Bill Cowher. And now, it's Rich Eisen.
3: Number two of the Rich Eisen Show is on the air. Great hour. In hour number one, Kurt Warner joined us. I gave my top five most disappointing teams for the first 2 weeks of the season. I was disappointed for Giants fans because the news is, in fact, the worst when it comes to Jackson Dart. He's going to have season-ending surgery, according to everybody who covers the National Football League. He's going to be out for the season. He did, in fact, suffer a season-ending knee injury on Monday night. After all of that, and, you know, Tom Pelissero of Netflix is about to join us and The Ringer to let us know what's going on that front. And we just finished hour number one about there's no real options for the Giants to go acquire a quarterback unless I'm missing anything. No one's going to trade them quarterback depth at this point of their season because they're, but for the grace of the football gods go they. I mean, for instance, Chris, would you as a Patriot fan be willing to flip Tommy Cutlets back to the Giants at this part of your season? He's backing up Drake May.
4: No.
3: Not a chance.
4: Yeah, no chance.
3: I mean, Baron Morton, a rookie that they got in the seventh round out of Texas Tech would be backing up Drake May in their follow-up of the AFC Championship season.
4: Can't do it.
3: You're just not.
4: Yeah.
3: You know? Oof. And joining us back on the program, one of our favorites, Tommy P. is here, everybody. Tom Pelissero. Good to see you, Tom.
5: Tommy P.
6: Good to see you, Rich. What's up to the boys in the studio?
5: Yeah. What's up, baby?
6: See you, yo.
4: That is a crystal clear 4K camera.
5: Look at that.
4: Look at you.
3: All these people from Netflix and The Ringer who are hiding their screens in this Zoom are all like, what's happening?
5: Yeah.
3: Right? But this is the regular. This is the regular when you show up.
6: How we doing?
4: Glad to see you,
3: pal.
4: Yeah.
6: Good to see you.
3: Why did Jackson Dart walk us through? Walk us through the decision and what next.
7: So the initial hope was that Jackson Dart just had an MCL injury. Those a lot of times are non-surgical. You can be back anywhere from 2 to 6 weeks, depending on the severity of the injury. You know, all the signs at the stadium were the MCL was the concern, Jackson standing on the sideline. He apparently wanted to go back in the game, and they had to take his uniform away from him at halftime. The issue that they ran into was really with the meniscus. And I had a doctor explain this to me right after the injury. It's, you know, the meniscus and the MCL are attached. So if you have damage to both, your options are much more limited in terms of how you deal with that meniscus. Normally, if it's just a meniscus injury, you could opt for a trim, which a lot of young players don't do because your knee can't regenerate the cartilage. You get the full repair, and that's long term. Somebody like Jackson, who just wants to play, might be predisposed to go with that. But when it also involves the MCL, that becomes a virtual impossibility. So he sought a bunch of different medical opinions. Ultimately, it was that additional meniscus damage that led to the final decision. He's going to be out for the year. And as of right now, the quarterback that they just paid a couple of weeks ago, Jameis Winston, on a new extension to be their number two, he did not look good. That's as bad as we've ever seen Jameis Winston look. Like, normally, at least when it's bad Jameis Winston, it's the entertaining bad Jameis Winston, where it's 3 touchdowns and 3 interceptions. He looked like he forgot how to throw in that game. I don't anticipate that's the Jameis that comes out this week. And at least the schedule is favorable for the Giants over these next few weeks here. They got Tennessee at home, I believe. They've got a game against Washington, and they've got a game against, Arizona is also a home game. Jaden Daniels probably not back at that point. Those are three winnable types of games. So while Joe Shane and John Harbaugh, I'm sure, are exploring all the different options here, my anticipation would be, let's see how these next few weeks go. Let's see what our record is. These are games you should be able to win, even with a backup quarterback here. And if they're afloat and Jameis is the thing that's holding them back, maybe that's when you start to think a little bit bolder.
3: Yeah, there's no market, right? Like, we were talking at the end of hour one, top before you zoomed in here, Tom, that why would any team trade their quarterback depth? I mean, case in point, Falcons on QB4 in quarter number 8 of this season, right? Obviously, and we'll get to the Bears quarterback situation in a moment. Case Keenum might be starting on ESPN on Monday night. And J.J. McCarthy right there in your home state of Minnesota, he was one snap away from potentially getting back in the game for the Vikings in Chicago, where he had his first big start as a Viking last year. I mean, why would anybody – is there a market? Is there a possibility? Are the Giants kicking tires, best you can tell, Tom?
7: The Giants are going to explore every option here. But, again, I don't anticipate them doing something right now. You don't give Jameis that contract extension if you're thinking, hey, if something happens to Jackson, we're immediately replacing Jameis. Having said that, most backup quarterbacks, you're just hoping you can get through 4 games. Nobody's planning their quarterback room going, all right, if our quarterback goes down, we got a guy who can step in and play the next 15. That's just, if a guy was good enough to do that, he wouldn't be a backup quarterback. He'd be making a lot more money and being a starter. So there is a price at which teams will move guys. You know, almost every player in the NFL, unless you're, you know, Josh Allen, Patrick Mahomes, there's a number at which you can be traded. The immediate names that would come to mind would be Mac Jones in San Francisco. Yes, Brock Purdy misses some time virtually every year, but Mac would like to be a starter again. Could they get a call on him? Is there something that would make sense? Maybe there's a player involved that could increase the price tag. That would be one that I think until we get past the trade line deadline, every team that loses a quarterback is going to be at least having to think about Mac Jones. You do have J.J. McCarthy. That one's probably a little bit different where Minnesota has Carson Wentz there. He was the 2 going into the season. I don't know that, you know, they're really all that concerned necessarily, even though Kevin O'Connell said over and over, we've seen we need 3 if not 4 quarterbacks here. But there's a price at which I believe that they would be willing to move on from J.J. McCarthy. You got other teams that are carrying, you know, 3 quarterbacks on the 53. You know, Spencer Rattler, there were calls to New Orleans about him during the regular season. You know, Joe Flacco got traded last year. Different situation. Again, Joe Burrow's another guy who misses time basically every year, and they value Flacco, where last year Cleveland, you know, Flacco was not going to be the difference between them going to the Super Bowl or not, so they traded him for what they could get. We know Anthony Richardson wanted to trade early in the offseason, but he's the 2 behind Daniel Jones who also misses time every year. The price would have to be significant. I don't anticipate any of those guys, you know, getting dealt for like a conditional 7th round pick. You're going to have to step up to the plate, and that's one reason that I don't foresee the Giants jumping out right away and making a big trade. Now, as we get further into the season, that's where, Rich, some of those other, the wild card scenarios come into play. You know, right now, the LA Chargers are 0-2. You look at their upcoming schedule, if they're 1-5, 0-6, I don't think that they trade Justin Herbert, but you can bet they're going to get calls about Justin Herbert because why not? Bad teams, if you're having a bad season, people are going to sit there and, you know, frankly try to take advantage of you and go after your good players. That's where the way the season plays out is going to determine a whole lot of different things. And the more quarterbacks that get hurt, the more the price might go up to a point where a team goes, gosh, for our number 2 quarterback, it's hard to turn down, say, a 3rd-round pick.
3: Yeah, I know that, but the Giants also don't want to give up a significant draft capital for a quarterback, one would think, because this is not a career-ending injury for Jackson Dart, right? I mean, like, he's going to come back from it, so you're not going to give up a bunch of draft capital for somebody that would supplant him, one would think. Although, you're giving me this.
7: Well, the injury is not career-ending,
3: right,
7: but the timeline is career-altering. The Giants have not had Jackson Dart. I mean, the stat that was out there last night of how often Jackson and Malik Nabers and Cam Scadabu have been on the field together, it's like 4% of the snaps.
3: Yes.
7: That's supposed to be your young core. Dart is not available, and he took it. I mean, it's a bad luck, high-low hit. We all saw the knee cave in to the inside. The reality is he's a young quarterback who just hasn't been available. So think about the other teams, Rich, that have had that type of trajectory with a young quarterback that they invested a lot in. Anthony Richardson with the Colts, 2 injury-plagued years. What do? They go out and they sign Daniel Jones to be their starter. J.J. McCarthy, 2 injury-plagued years. What do? They go out and they sign Kyler Murray, and they bring in back Carson Wentz to be the 3rd quarterback in the room. At some point, you know, you're losing the advantage that you have with these rookie quarterback deals. Jackson Dart's going to be in year 3. the last cheap year, I guess year four is the last cheap year, but, you know, you're getting deeper into the contract here. At what point do the Giants go, hey, we love you, we believe in you,

0: I mean, who knows how high of a draft choice they have? Yada, yada, yada. Okay. I said it. You didn't. Tom Pelissero.
1: Four teams. Okay. We all sat there at the start of the season and looked at the teams, Rich, that could be drafting a quarterback high in next year's draft. And you were obviously looking at Miami. You're looking at the Jets with three first-round picks. You're looking at Cleveland with two first-round picks. You're talking about Arizona with Jacoby Brissett back, you know, in a contract year. Talking about Minnesota because Kyler Murray's got a no-tag clause and he controls his future. But the way seasons evolve, like, there are times where a completely surprising team ends up with a really high draft pick. You know, it happened where, you know, the Colts didn't have Peyton Manning for a year, and all of a sudden they take Andrew Luck. And that ended in a way that they couldn't have envisioned. But that set a totally different course than you would have ever thought with one of the dominant teams of the entire, you know, late 90s and the 2000s in Indianapolis. Who knows what team that is? Maybe it is the Chargers if this season continues to go that direction. Again, I'm not sitting here telling you they're going to trade Justin Herbert. We all know Jim Harbaugh has made abundantly clear how he feels about Justin Herbert, but they've got murderer's row on the schedule over the next 4 to 6 weeks here and an 0-2 record against two of the worst teams in the NFL from a year ago. That's how fast the NFL turns.
0: Hey, brother, Josh Rosen once said 9 mistakes were taken before me, and he knew the call was, he had no idea the call was eventually going to come from within the house for Kyler Murray, who's now on Minnesota, et cetera, et cetera, et cetera. What's the deal with Jaden Daniels? In our conversation so far, Dan Quinn took to the microphone in the DMV and said that no timetable on his return. Tom, what can you tell me?
1: I don't anticipate he's going to play this week. I would think that this is at least 3 to 4 weeks for Jaden Daniels.
0: Okay.
1: I don't get the sense that Jaden wants to go down the path of IR or surgery. Could he come back wearing a brace, you know, and be able to protect the elbow? He got hurt on a play, Rich, frankly, and I say this with all respect to all professional athletes, but that's not the type of play you expect somebody to dislocate their elbow, where correct, literally he gets stepped on and is just bracing himself. He stayed up well enough to throw the ball away. Those are the things you look at, and it's like, all right, we have to approach this differently. He's had three injuries to that elbow now. We have to do things a little bit in a different way, which is why he's seeking all these different opinions. He's visiting with another specialist today. I anticipate by Thursday, Friday, we're going to know what the path is, whether it is surgical, whether it's a longer-term type of a thing. But Jaden Daniels will be back at some point this season. The Commanders' problem is they're 0-2, and they've got the Seahawks on Sunday. That looks like 0-3 unless Marcus Mariota plays at an exceptional level. Jaden Daniels looked good prior to the injury. That was one of my main takeaways out of week one was, gosh, when this guy is healthy, he's running all over the field. They took the Eagles to the wire. They're in that game against the Cowboys until he goes down. It's just, it's tough. It is tough when you, have just the repeat types of injuries. And, oh, by the way, you know, these are some of the same guys who you're talking about, whether it's Jaden, whether it's Caleb, whether in another year it will be Jackson Dart. Like, are these the guys that are going to help move that quarterback market? Now you're sitting there, and when guys are getting hurt, it's like, do we even pick up the fifth-year option on the guy? I would certainly think the Commanders are approaching this like that's a no-brainer. But at some point, you got to stay on the field and be available, because when he's out there, Jaden Daniels is electric.
0: So it's Mariota versus Winston coming up in a few weeks, like it's 2015 all over again.
1: It's unbelievable.
0: It is. You know, what's the scoop with the quarterback situation in Chicago? Case Keenum might start Monday night. Tom?
1: Well, Tyson Bagent is in the concussion protocol. Most players, when they're in the protocol, miss a week, but there's different severities of concussions. People are on a different timeline. There's a 5-step process that we all know about, and they got the extra day. It's a Monday night game. They like Tyson Bagent enough that they did the same thing with him that the Giants did with Jameis Winston, which is sign your backup quarterback to a pretty solid money extension. Ben Johnson is a big Tyson Bagent believer. So let's see how we go through this week. You know, the good news that I reported on Monday was Caleb Williams went down in such a way that I think everybody watching, including Tom Brady, who said a word that you usually don't, or, you know, that was in the Jaden Daniels one, but yes, the announcer sounded very worried about what happened to Caleb Williams. You heard Caleb screaming out. You heard the things that were on, you know, on the sideline and the scene with the card. You thought this guy's done for the year. The thing I was drawn to, Rich, was, you know, Caleb is scrambling, and he kind of looks over his shoulder. He's not looking for a defender. He felt something pop. So my first inclination was, this guy either had a hamstring tendon avulsion where it ripped off the bone, or he popped his Achilles. For it to be a hamstring

0: hamstring injury that, even though it's unlikely that he plays Monday night, they haven't ruled him out for that game against the Eagles. It's all going to be about how he rehabs, how he's feeling, and can he protect himself on the field, knowing that his legs are usually a great asset. You know, the fact that this is a week-to-week deal with Caleb Williams is a huge relief for Chicago, and whether it's Bagent or it's Case Keenum, you know, they got their work cut out against an Eagles team that, you know, as usual, Rich, I feel like any season, any time of year, we're like, well, the Eagles don't look that great. What's the record? They're 2-0. Yep, they're on top of the division, and, you know, we just kind of have to get used to it. They're going to win games in different ways, and Jalen Hurts is a big reason they're winning them.
1: So sooner rather than later scale, it's Caleb, then it's Jaden Daniels, and obviously Jackson Dart next year.
0: That is correct. Yep. Kyler's back this week. I mean, Sam Darnold, I would say 50-50 right now.
1: Okay.
0: If he plays this week. Really weird injury, you know. I mean, they announced it as a hip. You know, it's in the same area as the glute. It was a tendon deal. But again, a scary injury where you saw him limping off the field. And it's like, is this guy going to be out long term? No, he's been on a rehab path. He's going to practice this week. And I think it's a coin flip if we see Sam Darnold out there against the Commanders.
1: Okay. What am I missing here? So how about this one? This is a Kyler Murray, how much runway does he get situation in Minnesota?
0: I mean, Carson Wentz, I know the weather was a huge factor, but they just won a game scoring 9 points. I don't know. I don't think that even if Carson had gone in there and scored 30 on the Bears, that they weren't going to go back to Kyler once he cleared the concussion protocol, because they feel like Kyler is a difference maker, not just in terms of what he can do, but what he makes defenses do. It's really hard to spy Kyler at double Justin Jefferson. And that, even though you've seen the chemistry with Jefferson and Carson Wentz, it alters the numbers of how defenses can play you. Minnesota, you know, they I don't know when the last time was that they just won a normal game. Like, it always seems to be some type of catastrophe, or they're down, or it's low scoring. Brian Flores with essentially a no-name defense. I think people are getting to know Dallas Turner at this point. He's a really good player. Obviously, Harrison Smith coming back and being the quarterback on that side of the ball really helps them. But Brian Flores is out there taking a Bears team that scored 59 and holding them to 6. Again, with the weather, I understand that was a factor. DeAndre Swift's fumble was a huge factor in that game. But we know this, the Vikings are really good on defense. They can find some level of offense. This is a team that's a playoff contender, if not a Super Bowl contender. So with Kyler, yeah, they want to see him play better than he did in the opening game. But, you know, he threw an interception. I think it was his first pass, and then he got knocked out on the second. We haven't really seen Kyler, honestly, in the offense just yet. If he can distribute the football, they got some issues in the running back room right now where Aaron Jones is really the only healthy guy. But they're pretty good up front on both sides of the ball. Like, they're a more dangerous team than I think a lot of people would have given them credit for going into the season.
1: All right, last one for you. The team that your contacts, people you chit-chat with, you know, I love asking this question. Blowing your phone up about this team through 2 weeks is which, Tom?
0: I would say to a certain extent it's the Steelers, and that's on a couple of different planes here. One, you know, Aaron Rodgers just got shelled last week. He was under constant duress, and if they can't protect a 42-year-old quarterback, it's going to be a long season on offense. I'm confident that Mike McCarthy and his staff are going to come up with a plan to take some of those hits off of him and go in, but like, DK hasn't played his best. Pittman's been hurt. Defensively, the Steelers are really good, but they also have an issue with their cornerback, Joey Porter Jr., that we're going into week 3, and we still have no idea when or if he's going to play for the Steelers again. I would certainly tell you, Rich, Omar Khan's phone has been ringing about this. Mm. There would be trade interest. There are some obvious teams that could use an upgrade, one of whom had their owner walking through the bowels of the stadium last week saying nothing more dangerous than an old man with money. Could the Cowboys go out and swing a trade for Joey Porter Jr.? Could a team like the Lions that's super shorthanded at that position? It's not going to be cheap. That's the thing. They have no reason to give Joey Porter Jr. away. There's no contract talks at this point. They may have run at it before the season. Organizational policy, the Steelers don't negotiate beyond week 1. So far, that's held true with Porter. So his options are, you either play it out in Pittsburgh and come back. They got the Bengals this week. They could certainly use him. You get traded someplace else and play it out there, or maybe get paid there, but probably at this stage, play it out there. Or you don't play at all. You know, he does have this back thing, tightness, whatever you want to call it. It keeps cropping up. Is he going to be out there this week? Anything's on the table. But I would say that, you know, there's an equal likelihood at this point, Rich, of him being traded at some point.

0: point as there is that he plays this thing out with the Steelers.
1: The Ringer NFL show and social media is where you can find Tom Pelissero every day and every week as well, depending on how you wish to consume his material. And keep it up, and you'll wind up on The Diplomat in a few future seasons. Keep going.
2: That would be amazing.
1: By the way,
0: I just want to be on this. Is it cake? That's all I want. That's my only. Mainly because my kids.
2: Big hit.
0: That's where I would have made it.
1: This is what happens. See, look behind you, man.
2: Is that helmet a cake?
1: Yeah, football. Yeah. There's so many items behind you. We can wonder if it is cake. You know what I mean?
2: Yeah.
1: Let's do that.
0: To be clear, I would want a judge, not bake.
1: Understood.
0: Me baking, they would just go, that one, that's not cake.
1: Okay. We make wishes come true.
2: You could host, fill in for Mikey Day. You filled in for us.
1: Fantastic.
0: Never know.
1: Tom, great to see you, pal. Great to see you.
0: Great to see you guys.
1: Ladies and gentlemen, also he writes his own Substack, The Sweep.
2: The Sweep.
1: Check out that as well. Tom Pelissero, The Ringer, and
2: love The Sweep.
1: Spotify. So many different ways to find Tommy P. Everybody.
2: Yes, sir.
1: There he goes.
2: I signed up for that newsletter.
1: Dude, you locked eyes at me when he's just like, hey, if the Chargers keep losing, phone line's going to ring. And that was the overreaction Monday tweet you sent. Because, again, you've been getting tweets from people on Sunday night saying,
2: just
1: ask us an overreaction.
2: Wild-ass takes. Yeah.
1: And we're going to start using them at the end of Overreaction Monday every single week.
2: We're doing a tweet of the week, and the one this week was, if they start out, oh and whatever, Vikings have a good defense, should they godfather for Herbert? And you said it was crazy.
1: And I'm like, next time, choose one that's a little bit closer to the strike zone. The ABS had it a foot outside. And he's just like, hey, in a few weeks.
2: Maybe.
1: Get out of here. 844-204-RICH. Number to dial right here on the show. My power rankings.
2: Oh.
1: He did refer to Jerry Jones saying nothing's more dangerous than an old man with money.
2: Oh, you didn't hear that?
1: Walking
2: in the bowels.
1: He has since followed up on that comment.
2: Okay, great.
1: About what he means by that.
2: Excellent, excellent. Deshaun Watson.
1: That sounded like something straight out of Succession, man.
2: Plus,
1: 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I have no idea what that means at the end. 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
1: You know what I mean? 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

0: 844-204-RICH, number to dial. Let's take some phone calls here. Evan in Denver, Colorado wants to chime in. What's up, Evan?
1: Hey, how's it going? Hey, I was just wondering, it doesn't make sense for the Giants to trade for a QB right now, but what do you think might be stopping them, or what do you think about them calling up Jimmy G and see what he's doing?
0: I would do it. I just don't know. I have no idea why he doesn't play football now. What's the scoop?
2: Done.
0: He might be done. He might not be done. I don't know. If I was the Rams, I would never have entered this season without a veteran behind, who's done it before, behind Matthew Stafford.
2: He's only 34.
0: I would kick a tire on him. And again, the only reason why the Giants are, this is even in a conversation, is because of how poorly Jameis Winston played on Monday night. It was just a shocker.
2: Yeah.
0: I thought he was going to come out and start winging it around, and this would be one of those legend of Jameis games on a Monday night that we'd be talking about the next day. Maybe they didn't win, but at least it would be one of those, like, all right, they're, you know, a higher register, which is our Thursday show. All right, I mean, like, hey, maybe the Giants can pull something off.
2: Yeah.
0: I don't even think any three of us, if I may, not to speak higher register or regular register, are going to endeavor that as a conversation tomorrow on our higher register segment. Evan, thanks for the call. I mean, that's not a bad idea. But again, anybody you bring in, you know, could potentially upset the apple cart in terms of locker room. Hey, we're all Jameis guys. We're going to rally around Jameis.
2: Maybe.
0: And now you're bringing in somebody else. Like, you don't believe in him? It's not just that. It's just like the next step. You got to bring in a third. You got to bring in a backup. They didn't have a backup. Like, it would have been Braxton Berrios.
2: Right.
0: You know what I mean? If Jameis couldn't answer the bell on Monday night.
2: They have to sign one or two more guys.
0: Somebody's coming in.
2: Yeah.
0: And so you might as well bring in somebody that's got experience, I would think. Al in Connecticut wants to chat in here on the program. What's up, Al?
3: Good to hear you, voice. Hello, gentlemen. Long-time listener, first-time caller.
0: Okay, very good.
3: Always wanted to say that. I'm a Giants fan. I'm 63, most of my life been a Giants fan. I think the Giants should go after J.J. McCarthy. He's a third stringer. Clearly Minnesota doesn't want him. I think they're looking for a right trade bait. Giants should go after him. I saw Sunday night's game, or Monday night's game. Jameis is probably great in the clubhouse, but the guy could have hit the broadside of a barn if the barn walked up to him. So they need to do something.
0: And I appreciate the call, Al. My thoughts on McCarthy, you know how I feel about him, okay?
4: Just look at you yelling at me yesterday about it.
0: hold on a minute. I'm just... Hey, you mentioned it with like 30 seconds to go, so I had to shorthand it. I wasn't, as I told you, giving you the high hat.
2: high hat.
0: You know.
2: Snare.
0: I'm just looking here, because again, to have a full conversation about this, you've got to look at the Vikings practice squad. Who is there a quarterback on the practice squad?
2: Let's see.
0: I'm trying to find this on the fly here. Is Max Brosmer still in the system? Because he's not on the 53-man. And you have to look at that. Because if you send J.J. McCarthy somewhere else, then the practice squad is going to... You're going to have to hire a third stringer, I would think. And so I would disagree with the Minnesota doesn't want him anymore. I disagree with that. They just don't want to start him anymore because they have better options in their minds to win right now. But if you are the Giants, you call him up and say, we'll give you a three or a four for him, bring him in, and you start coaching him up in your system, and if Jameis struggles, you throw the kid out there, and then all of a sudden it's a Jackson Dart, J.J. McCarthy training camp. the next year? I mean, there have been worse.
5: Maybe, yeah.
0: There have been worse conversations to have, or there have been worse class problems to have. Have we determined? I don't know.
5: Brosmer's on the practice squad.
0: Okay, so then you bring him up. You send McCarthy to the Giants, and then now you're back to Max Brosmer. Or you really do like J.J. McCarthy. You don't know what's going to happen. You're going to hold on to him. It's entirely possible you have to turn to him, and he's a better option than Brosmer.

0: But if I'm the Vikings, I'm like, forget it.
1: Yeah,
0: I'm not
1: no
0: doing
1: other
0: that
1: team's
0: now.
1: Place to help them. You're right. You know, this isn't fantasy where we can ask for someone to trade you someone so you don't get cut in the sleeper league. This is real.
0: Or it's like Cooper's fantasy where 15-year-olds call other 15-year-olds and say, I want somebody, and then spends the next 5 minutes denigrating that somebody to make you trade him away to that person.
1: Very, very different. Right.
0: Right. You know,
2: I'm doing you a favor.
0: I'm doing you a favor. I don't. You know what I mean? I want this person, but you're not that bad.
2: Yeah, just give him to me.
1: Yeah, like I said, or offer somebody money to.
2: I was trying.
1: You did your best.
0: Jason in Asheville, North Carolina, just chimed in. Let's take Jason's call. What's up, Jason?
3: What's going on, fellas? First time in a long time. Last time I called, my son was a newborn baby, and now I'm about to go pick him up in first grade.
0: Hey.
2: Wow.
3: I know that you and Brogman, me and Brogman are kind of in that same boat.
2: I know that boat,
3: buddy. Cheers to you boys.
0: Okay.
3: Hey, I wanted to talk about, as far as the Niners go, something that I don't hear talked about a lot is all these top players that are on the squad, George Kittle, Trent Williams, Fred Warner, Nick Bosa, Dre Greenlaw, I don't know of another team in the last decade plus that's been able to, you know, maintain a core, so to speak, and have tenured players. Kyle Juszczyk, another guy. And I have to believe that has something to do with success, familiarity, and especially starting off hot this year. So I was curious of what you had to say about that.
0: Listen, when you have Hall of Famers on your roster and you could keep them intact, and you know, and then you've got a coach that's not going anywhere. And you heard how Kittle spoke about Kyle Shanahan yesterday. You're going to win more often than not. I mean, that's for darn sure. And they just—I don't know. I love the job that Lynch does, and then obviously they've had a revolving door defensive coordinator last couple of years. But when you can replace Robert Saleh with Raheem Morris, that's not bad either, you know.
3: Yeah, I just find it interesting in 2026 where players are, you know, not able to stay with teams as long as they were able to back in the day, and you know, I think of the Eagles as one of the few squads, and maybe even Kansas City out there that are able to keep their guys and kind of have sustained success. Just think it's a rare thing to see nowadays.
0: Okay, Jason. And again, when you pick up your son, remember, ask your son what his favorite part of school was today. Don't say how was school because you're not going to get the answer you're looking for.
3: He's going to tell me lunch was incredibly insane. He's still not used to it, man.
0: Okay.
3: Too many kids out there.
0: Check that box. That's Jason in Asheville, North Carolina.
2: How was school today? Good.
1: Good.
0: By the way, here's one last suggestion on who the Giants can turn to save their season. Do we have the photograph? Put it right up on the screen there. There he is. number 11.
2: That is
0: Jalen Brunson.
2: He is the king of New York, right?
0: Only one man can save New York.
2: He probably could do it.
0: Great meme right there.
1: What if Brunson gets signed, right, comes in, throws for about 240 and two touchdowns?
0: And by the way, pulls a Dion, helicopters from one spot to the next.
1: I'm not sure.
0: By the way,
1: couldn't do
0: you
1: it.
0: Are not dealing with the tunnel traffic.
4: No.
0: That is for
4: not
0: sure.
4: Not making that from one game to the other. No.
0: You are not.
4: Not a chance.
0: Going to be dealing with tunnel traffic.
4: No.
2: Also, he's 6'2". It's not like he'd be Kyler Murray out there. Like,
4: oh.
2: You know what I mean?
0: Look at you.
1: He's small on the court.
2: On the NBA court.
1: But on the field.
2: NFL, I mean, he's
0: pass.
2: Sick, you know?
1: I'm a little disappointed in myself that he wasn't the first person I thought of. Whoever did that, bravo.
2: By the way, sign OG to play wideout.
1: Oh, right.
0: Right.
2: You know what I mean?
1: Throw up a Hail Mary.
2: Have Cat be on, like, field goal block.
0: One thing you don't have to work on in practice with those two is the tip drill.
2: Tip drill.
1: Right?
2: I mean, just saying.
0: Orange and blue skies, baby.
1: You know what? I mean, it sounds funny, so but if I'm a Giants fan, I don't really have a lot of faith in this season. I mean, we can try to sugarcoat it, but I remember when Dak snapped his ankle on that Giants field when we played them. Oh, I knew the season was over.
4: This isn't even stevia.
0: Brunson's unavailable because he's got SNL first up. Later, I believe.
2: This weekend?
0: Is it this weekend? I think it is Saturday night.
4: Live.
0: Jalen Brunson is probably right now in a script meeting in New York City.
2: Absolutely.
0: I'd imagine. Yeah.
2: Number 26 this weekend.
0: This weekend.
2: Wow.
0: Jalen Brunson hosting SNL. But after that.
2: Available?
0: Yeah.
2: Good.
0: For a couple weeks. Against the Cardinals week four. Coach them up.
2: They should do it.
0: All right. Take a break. 844-204-RICH. Number to dial right here.

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0: 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It was at this point last week I was under general anesthesia. I salute you, sir, and madam, whoever your general anesthesia is. I salute you. It was right around this time Susie was doing a live shot from a local hospital here.
1: Yeah, St. John great backdrop at all.
0: Right? I don't know how she found a step and repeat, that's Susie.
2: I mean, come on. It's Susie.
1: It was great.
0: So I didn't make my appointed power rankings round that day.
2: Oh, we had you.
1: We had you covered.
0: I understand that.
2: Didn't like it, apparently.
0: Well, no, what I had to do my own. I did it on Friday. Very rare to actually have a Thursday night game to work in to a power rankings.
2: That's true.
0: All right. We're back on a Wednesday.
1: All right, let's do it.
0: And this is my first power rankings I've ever done without an appendix. Brought to you by SoFi.
2: It's the second.
0: Hit it. Hit it.
3: This is my
0: power rankings. It's my first, what I've done without an appendix on a Wednesday.
1: Wednesday.
0: Right. Without an appendix.
2: A whole new world's been opened up.
0: You have no idea. You have no idea.
1: Maybe you'll run a faster 40 this year.
2: Think about it. Your first 40 without an appendix.
1: You know what I mean?
2: Slow you down.
1: You back the whole time.
2: Work it out.
0: Okay.
1: That's perfect. Less weight.
0: Okay.
2: Exactly, Mikey. That weight held you back a little, Rich. So
1: get on the same page.
2: You're going to run a 4.7 this year.
0: Listen, I've got three new teams on my power rankings and three that have stayed the same and everything else is kind of up in the air. I know the Saints won and they're 1-1, the same thing, same as record as this team. But the Ravens look so impressive in week one. I can't quit them yet. I can't quit them yet. I'm keeping them in my top 10 at 1-1. There's so many other 1-1 teams to choose from, and there's a couple more on this list. But man, 8-22. That's it. 8-22 or a difference maker.
1: Yep.
0: What, zero, Roquan, 14, my guy.
1: 14.
0: One of the few Notre Dame people I really, really like.
1: Zay Flowers did not practice today.
0: He didn't?
1: He did not.
0: Come on. Got to get him out there in Brazil.
1: I get it.
0: You see that? Lamar said, you know, somebody asked about playing America's team, and he goes, that's America's team. This is Brazil.
2: Yeah, he's not in America.
1: That could be bad turf, too. Did you hear all that?
0: Huh?
1: Grass is not good, though.
0: Yeah, Jerry's fine with it.
1: All right.
2: We're not fine with it.
0: Jerry said he's fine with it.
2: Well, Jerry doesn't have to play on it.
0: Well, anyway, the Ravens are 10th on my power.
2: Rich, okay. I'm afraid that the Ravens might rush for 300 yards against my boys.
0: Uh-oh. Number 9 on the list here is Denver. Denver. That's more like it, Denver. Jalen Waddle, Jonah Coleman stepping up. It just took to week two before R.J. Harvey wasn't dressed. Yeah. And then J.K. Dobbins went out.
1: Yeah.
0: And week three is going to be a big rubber meets road game here. But Denver's defense coming up big, second half, took care of Jacksonville and knocked Jacksonville off my power rankings list entirely, by the way. Number 8, their defense ruled the day. I'm putting the Vikings here at 8.
1: Oh, okay.
0: They're 2-0.
1: Interesting.
0: They're 2-0. And they're at Tampa, 0-2. What a dire straits game for Tampa.
1: Yep.
0: Brian Flores coming in to make things worse for Baker. Aaron Jones, by the way, really sore after he became the bell cow back with Jordan Mason on IR for a while. And it's going to be Kyler's gig again.
1: We'll see.
0: They're just a fact.

0: fascinating team, and I'm putting them in my power rankings at 8. Up one spot, the Los Angeles Rams. Never quit on them. Never quit on them. You know? Just didn't like their plans to Australia.
1: I thought they'd be one again.
0: Okay. Okay. All right. Okay. They're 1-1. They're 1-1. Let's see what happens in Denver. I loved Davante Adams' performance. I loved everything about him.
2: Yeah, it was awesome.
0: The uniforms,
3: they look like this.
2: They're honoring the 51 team. I get it.
0: Number 6 on the list. Up one spot. I don't care what people say. As you know about this team, how I feel about Jalen Hurts. I'm moving up the Eagles one spot. I'm moving them up one. I'm moving them up.
3: What are they, the Jefferson?
4: Yeah, 6. I was going to say.
0: There's 6 on my list now. Okay. And Erdogan can take on, it could be Case Keenum, could be Tyson Bagent. If Caleb Williams comes out like The Undertaker, is that how he should come out? Should have Seth Rollins introduce him?
4: Oh, that would be amazing.
0: Apparently he's going to be part of the Good Morning Football Roadshow on Monday.
3: Seth is?
0: Yeah.
3: That makes sense.
2: Will Caleb out in a coffin and then he just pops out?
0: Right?
4: Yeah.
2: During pregame warm-up?
0: Or he comes out, like Caleb comes out with crutches for the coin toss and he's got a money in the bank case and he throws away the crutches.
4: There we go.
0: Hey, man, Seth knows all about that.
3: That himself.
0: Top 5, here we go.
3: 3, 4, 5.
0: Bengals are on the list now at 5.
2: Let's go.
0: They play Jeopardy.
2: Bengal juice.
0: They play Jeopardy in the quarterback room. I learned that with Zach Taylor yesterday. And they predicted the play that would score the first touchdown, and it's this one that Ja'Marr Chase toe-tapped.
3: How about that?
0: Man, unreal.
2: These rankings
0: and the defense, man, the defense is winning them football games. Number 4 on the list, up 5 spots. Oh, yeah, man. Oh. Chiefs are a top 5 team.
4: Uh-oh.
0: They're 2-0. Yeah. Mahomes looks as great as ever. Yeah. Kelsey looks as great as ever. Kenneth Walker looks as great as ever. The defense gave up 30. I don't care.
3: You don't care?
0: I don't.
2: To the Colts, though.
0: I don't care.
2: You might want to
0: care. And then the top 3 are the same.
2: The same.
0: They're the same. I'm going to move the Niners over the Seahawks?
2: Nah.
0: Or the Seahawks over the Bills? I had him one last Friday. What, are we going to knock him out based on what other people did? I don't do that sort of thing. Niners 3. Seahawks 2.
2: Get it, Mike.
3: Get it, hit the...
0: Yeah, why'd you
3: my
0: stop?
3: Goodness.
0: And the Bills. It. The Bills were 1-0.
2: Hit it again.
0: Hit it again. It's like The Rent in Godfather Part 2. Only show that has that drop. Only one.
3: I think you're right about that.
0: Please.
3: I think you're right about that.
0: I mean, they don't use drops on
3: any other show.
0: Turner Classic Movies, do they?
2: That would be awesome.
0: By the way, I might program that channel again soon.
3: Oh,
0: I've offered. Anyway, that's it. That's my power rankings. Power rankings are brought to you by SoFi. Get your money right, or should I say different way? Get your money right.
2: Get your money right.
0: Oh, that's a little bit too aggressive.
3: You can say it like walking.
0: Get your money right. All right.
3: How would Lou Holtz say it?
0: Get your money right.
4: Oh, God.
0: Hey, listen, you can get your money right. Dimes and quarters and nickels. All right. Penny.
3: Wow.
0: Giants, Bears, and Jaguars off. Bengals, Vikings, Broncos on.
2: Man, I want to see the Raiders on this list.
0: I was toying with it, but I'm not yet. Not yet. Bill Cowher's coming up hour number 3.
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15: 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And now, it's Rich Eisen.
18: All
17: Hour number three of the Rich Eisen Show is on the air. Kurt Warner in hour number one. We're about to have a fellow Bust Gallery Pro Football Hall of Famer from CBS, Bill Cowher, about to join us here on the program. 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If you missed anything over the first couple hours, check out our YouTube channel, youtube.com/Rich Eisen Show. You can also go to our website where you can find our shop page as well, richeisenshop.com, where you get great mugs like this one. Hold on a minute, just to show you how well it works. Mm-hmm.
0: With audio.
17: See, you know, it goes right, you know. Yeah. Looks like I picked the wrong week to quit drinking. RichEisenShop.com for all that needs, with hats and shirts and all that good stuff. Joining us here on the program to kick off hour number three, as promised, it's Bill Cowher, everybody, from the NFL Today. Good to see you. Coach. How are you, Coach?
18: Good to see you, Rich. I'm doing great. How are you doing?
17: Is that a replica bust behind your left shoulder? Is that what that is?
18: It is. It is, yeah.
17: Look at that.
0: Wow.
17: So you get one of those in addition, or you order one? Is it sort of like, you know, photographs for class photos and stuff like that? You get like a piece of paper and you check box.
18: It's like that, and you also get one of these trophies too when you win a Super Bowl.
17: Oh, I could see. Oh, look at that!
0: Yeah. A little bit, my goodness.
17: Now you get that, or did the Rooney family give it to you? Did you have to get out of pocket for your own? Like, what do we do here, Bill? What do we got?
18: I actually can't remember the logistics of it. I know I asked for one. I'm not sure how that was compensated, but I think that Mr. Rooney probably gave me one.
17: Okay.
18: I would think.
17: And that photograph behind your right shoulder, it's you. And how old is that picture over your right shoulder?
18: That's my first year with Mr. Rooney.
17: Wow.
18: And behind that, you're going to see, that's my man Marty Schottenheimer right there. Yeah, me and him when he was in Kansas City right there.
17: That's so cool. Great office stuff. There you go. There you go. All right, let's just jump into the topics du jour. What do you think is going through John Harbaugh's mind now that it appears what's become official is happening, that Jackson Dart's done for the season all of a sudden? What does he do?
18: Well, you know, I think John, he'll navigate this extremely well. He's been in this league long enough to understand that that's kind of part of every season's journey is all the obstacles and adversities that get thrown at you. So he's got Jameis Winston. He'll come in there and do the things that Jameis Winston does. And so I think he saw what Drew Lock did for Seattle. You saw what Carson Wentz did for Minnesota. And Marcus Mariota has to step in for Jaden Daniels down in Washington. So I think having a veteran backup, I know my years in Pittsburgh, those 15 years, I always had a veteran backup. I had Bobby Brister for Neil O'Donnell. For Cordell Stewart, I had Mike Tomczak. Then Tommy Maddox was there for Ben Roethlisberger. So I think it's really important as you develop your football team and put it together that you have those kind of ultimate plans in place just for situations like this. And that's why having a good running game and having a good defense are two factors that really help that quarterback come in and takes the pressure off of him.
17: Well, and that's why, you know, Jameis Winston is there behind Jackson Dart, a veteran presence. But that's also, as you just pointed out, why I was talking about in the first hour of the show, Bill, that nobody's going to trade their veteran quarterback depth to the Giants just because the Giants need this, right? Certainly not week three, right? I mean, like, if you had to choose a quarterback on somebody else's roster that's a backup that could play 15 weeks and make the playoffs, you'd have to maybe choose Mac Jones of San Francisco. Why in the world would the Niners even entertain that idea when Mac Jones is the main reason why they could have won the one seed last year while Purdy was out? You know, like, just didn't happen.
18: Yeah, and I just think having experience is very, very important. One of the reasons why the Pittsburgh Steelers kept Mason Rudolph, because you had two young guys behind him and Drew Aller and Will Howard, but these guys don't really have any experience. At least Mason Howard has experience behind Aaron Rodgers. So I think, again, I think every team's makeup is very different. I think every offense is very different. And I go back to the same thing. I think that puts more of the importance, I think, every year of making sure that you develop a running game and that you have a defense that can make up for maybe the not having that guy in there that can win you games in the fourth quarter. They're going to have to probably at some point anyway, but at least it minimizes what you're asking them to do from a contribution standpoint.
17: And obviously, you know, Dan Quinn is dealing with the loss of Jaden Daniels as well. Listen, I was said the other day too, Bill, that the decision that Dan Quinn had to make at the end of that half, 2 seconds to go, you could kick a field goal and you get the ball on the other side at halftime and you can, you know, take the lead there, or you can be aggressive. And, you know, there's risk-reward in all of them. And if you told him that you're going to lose.

0: who's your quarterback potentially for a very long time. Of course he's going to kick the field goal. But do coaches kick themselves at night behind the wheel of a car? What do you think?
1: I think that's the same approach you take in the preseason, right? Do I play a guy in the preseason with the risk of injury, or do I play the guys in the preseason hoping that you're going to be very good for week one and all of a sudden get that timing that you need to have that you really can't simulate in practice? I don't care if you have these practices with other teams. You don't simulate game day decision-making, game day speed, and even if it's very bland. But I think so those are the things that you have to be able to do. I think certainly there's positions that you probably look at and you don't want to jeopardize that part of it. But I think in terms of your approach to a game, I think the one thing about football is that you have to do what's in the best interest of the team and not be too conscientious about any one individual or thinking about the negatives of something because, it's going to happen. It's kind of part of the game. I think you have to roll with it. You've got to be able to adapt and adjust and be able to move on. And so the mantra of next man up is not – it's really how you have to think about it with your football team. And that's why you talk about it with your team. That's why it's the ultimate team sport. That's why you have 53 guys. That's why you have 47 guys on game day. Because you have to really rely on everybody at some point in that season. Now, when you're losing for a year, that's tough because then you have to maybe adjust to exactly all you're thinking. But you're losing for periods of time, guys that go in IR, it really does develop your depth. When they do come back, now you have actually better depth than you had before because they have experience.
0: So no second guessing, you think, when Dan Quinn, he's not kicking himself over like, man, if
1: no.
0: I just – not at all, huh?
1: No, I wouldn't be. I mean, you don't sit there and think about the worst case scenario because you run one more play, you try to go for a touchdown. If you kick the field goal, you don't think about the fact if I'm going for it, I'm going to lose my quarterback. I mean, if you knew beforehand, yeah, that'd be great.
0: Right.
1: But you don't know those things are going to happen. And so, no, I mean, I think hindsight like that, you can't do that. I think, again, you make the decisions in the moment that you think in the best interest of the team and taking all the things into consideration. But I think injury is not going to be one of them.
0: Super Bowl champion and Pro Football Hall of Famer from CBS, the NFL Today's Bill Cowher here on the program. Bill, you open your mouth about the Steelers, people listen. Not that they don't listen when you open your mouth on CBS, but you saying that, let me get this quote exactly, the offense about the Steelers during the Steelers-Patriots game that was on CBS this week, the offense does not have any identity right now, end quote. And that got picked up. You want to put any more meat on the bones right here about what you're seeing from
1: I think when you look at it, I sat back and looked at to watch the game, I think it's very evident that right now they got to solidify the offensive line. I think right now they've moved a lot of people around into a new system. I think the best thing they can do right now, because, this hit that he takes right here is because of miscommunication on the offensive line. Zach Frazier has admitted that. You have a new system in place. I think they got to put these five guys in place, and they moved them around the preseason and let them settle in. Communication on the offensive line takes time. There'd be no other position where the continuity and having a feel for the guy you're lined up next to is more important than any other position than offensive line. So I think they have to settle in for that. The other part of that is converting third downs. This football team is like next to fourth in the league in conversion of third downs, and they're not like they're third and long. So it's hard to get into any kind of rhythm if you can't convert a third down. Therefore, it's hard to have any kind of identity. So I make that statement without having the opportunity to go into the depth of it, and that's why as I look back, as you sit there and watch these guys in the first 2 weeks, he has some drop passes by DK, which, again, hopefully that will get cleaned up, settle in with the offensive line, try to get the running game going consistently, and let Aaron have a platform where he can operate. And whether it be a platform or opening this offense up, maybe it's that. But, I always thought, Rich, the first month, it's fact-finding month. You're sitting there and you're trying to find out exactly what your football team indicators of areas of strength or areas of concern. And I always looked at the first month as a chance to see who these guys are, what you have to work with. And I think the biggest thing that you come away with that is you look at two areas of situational football, red zone, third down. Are we able to finish drives? Are we able to continue or keep a drive going by converting third downs? And if it's third down and longs, we got to do a better job on first and second down. That's not been the case for Pittsburgh Steelers. Their average third down is right in the middle of the pack, actually in the upper half of the pack and what the yards to go is. It's just converting those third downs to keep a drive going, to get some kind of continuity. So I don't think they're far off, to be quite honest with you. It's a big challenge this week against Cincinnati. It's a long year, two new systems on both sides of the ball. So, I just know from my time in the month of September, if I can come out of there 500, I didn't feel that bad about it because I felt I had a better feel for my team. I start

0: that can win on defense, which is something I don't think we've been saying very much lately. And Sexy Dexy, right in the middle of that defense, we had Zach Taylor on yesterday's program, and he was talking at length about how he has changed so much there just by merely showing up. And if they're having trouble protecting Rodgers in Pittsburgh, certainly up the middle, look out. Like, this is a big game for both teams early on. You know what it's like winning games in this division. You got to hold serve at home, and you got to win as many as you possibly can. What a big game this is coming up this weekend.
1: Yeah, it's a very big game, and I think the one thing I look at Cincinnati was the degree of toughness that they brought in. I think Zach did a great job with Jonathan Allen. You talk about Dexter Lawrence bringing in Cook from Kansas City from the back end. So this is a very good, that's one of the best defenses I've seen, and they played very well in these first two games, and certainly know what they can do on the offensive side of the ball with as long as Joe Burrow can stay healthy. And Chase Brown's a very good running back, and obviously with T and Jamar, with those two guys outside. So it's a big challenge. It's a divisional game. It's in Pittsburgh, and so I'm kind of looking forward to seeing how this one plays out. And, you know, they came off a big win against Houston, and, you know, the Houston Texans now, they're 0-2. But, you know, they moved the ball up and down. They just could not score in the red zone. And like I said before, sometimes in situational football, you're not good at it, can kind of mask some of the real good things that you may be doing on both sides of the ball. So this will be a big game in Pittsburgh, and it'll be interesting to see how it plays and plays out. A
0: couple more questions for you, Bill Cowher. The AFC team that you're surprised by through the first 2 weeks of the season?
1: I don't know. In a negative way, I'm surprised by the Chargers, to be quite honest with you. I thought they would be a lot better with Mike McDaniel coming in there with their offense. And right now, Justin Herbert doesn't seem to be able to have any kind of feel for what they want to do offensively. And, you know, it's two bad losses. You talk about where you are, and, you know, it's who you played, right? Houston, they played, you know, Arizona. I mean, they played Cincinnati and Baltimore. The Chargers are 0-2, but they played Arizona and they played Las Vegas. So I think the team I'm most surprised, I don't think I'm surprised, but I've been very impressed with, have been the Las Vegas Raiders. I think they've done a very good job of shoring up an offensive line. I think Kirk Cousins has done a good job. Ashton Jeanty looks like he's running very well. And defensively on that side of the ball, I think they've been able to get after people. And, you get Quay Walker and Nakobe Dean comes in. It's amazing. So they really did a really good job, I think, of upgrading that football team. And then you still got Fernando Mendoza, who's sitting there a back end of this team. So they've had two very good wins, or one very good win. And, you know, I think they're a team that it'll be interesting to see how they do this week.
0: Chiefs are for real, right? Yes?
1: Chiefs. I don't think they're a surprise. I think, you know, what Andy's done and, you know, going out there and getting the running back that he got, he's special. And, you know, I think you look at Patrick Mahomes and his determination and the way he leads that football team. He's just he brings something special onto that football field, a grit, a determination that really identifies what that football team is really all about. And so, getting Kenneth Walker certainly was a great move in the offseason. Maybe take some of that pressure off of Patrick early in the season. But, you know, Patrick looks like he's really getting healthy. And, again, Spagnuolo, I think, one of the best defensive coordinators in the National Football League, just doing his magic again. But this team is definitely for real.
0: Yeah, I mean, the question with Kenneth Walker amongst so many people in the media over the last few months was, sounds great, and the question is Andy Reid really going to use him? Well, how about right the first two games, first eight, nine quarters? Check the box, man. I mean, totally.
1: And you know what? The other thing, Rich, is like him out of the backfield. I think that's one thing that you don't take into consideration is he's had a number of catches, and his run at yards after catch, his yak that he can bring to the field. And again, anytime you put him on the field, he has a chance for a big play. So getting the ball in his hands, not just by the run, whether it's a screen pass, whether it's off the play action and slipping him out into the flat. You saw what he did the other day in overtime, setting up that big the game-winning field goal. So this guy is a threat in the passing game as well. And I think, Travis Kelce looks like he's, gotten 5 years younger with his preparation. He's coming to this right now. So, again, this is a good football team. They've got two good wins, and they're for real.
0: Lastly, I'd be remiss, clearly, since we didn't see them since Thursday, but Josh.

0: Allen and the Bills and Joe Brady, yeah. do you think they are the class of the AFC? They're the team to beat entering week three and beyond in this conference, Bill?
1: Well, they're going to be there when it's all said and done. And certainly we've seen what in the playoffs or something they have to get over. But I think when you look at DJ Moore, getting him in the offseason, the best receiver Josh has had since you go back to the days a couple few years ago when he had the very dynamic outside guys. So with you know, Steph Diggs and I think it was White or whoever the other receiver was. But this is a very good football game. James Cook is a really good runner. A good offensive line. I think their defense is much improved. Now, they didn't have Ed Oliver all of last year. He makes such a difference in the middle of that offense, that line. So this is a very, very good team. No question about it. New England kind of got back on track. I think the question there is, can Drake May start to get feel comfortable if they get A.J. Brown with that offense? So, the New England Patriots aren't going anywhere either. So they're going to be there. But clearly Buffalo, I think, is particularly the AFC East. But, the North and – you said Cincinnati, Baltimore had a tough loss, but I think I like what I've seen with Jesse Minter with that team, to be honest with you. You know, and I still am not going to count out the Houston Texans. I think I know they've lost two games, and last year they lost three games, but they finished the season strong. And I guess if you look at two teams, Rich, to me, that I would just leave you with one last thought.
0: Sure.
1: You finish your season strong. I used to always talk about, you know, even though you may be out of the playoffs, there were two teams last year, the Minnesota Vikings and the New Orleans Saints. Minnesota Vikings won their last five games. New Orleans Saints last year went 4-1 down the stretch. These are two teams right now, when you look in the NFC, they're probably playing some of the best football right now at the start of the season. I think there's a lot to be said for finishing up strong. So at the end of the season, you talk about, well, you tank, you do this or do that. No, I think there's a lot to be said for finishing the season strong, winning football games. If you want to build something at the end of the season, build culture. Building an expectation of winning. I think both those teams have done that. They took it from one season to the other. New Orleans Saints are for real. The Minnesota Vikings are for real. And I think a lot of that has to do with how they finished up last year.
0: Let me know, Bill, if at any point over the next couple weeks you lean over on the set of the NFL Today and you see a New Jersey number light up Russell Wilson's phone. Bill,
1: we talked about it. You know, they gave us all jerseys, Rich, when we went to Minnesota. We did a show out there, and they all mm-hmm. gave us jerseys. They gave his number, and we sat there, and at halftime, we got done. I go, hey, Russ, I think there was your jersey. Does it fit? Does it fit? I said so.
0: You know, it works.
1: No, I think Russ is very excited about being there with us, with Kyle Long and Nate and JB. We got a great, good team, and. But I think he's had a nice run in the National Football League, and he's going to do a really good run in his next career right here on the CBS platform.
0: Well, everybody thought you were just going to go back to coaching anyway. And you've been there 20 years now, right? 21?
1: 20 years. My 20th year this year.
0: 20 years. By the way,
1: I got my number, and they gave me 20. And I said, wow, okay, that's Hall of Fame. And Jen Sabatel, our director, she says, no, you've been at CBS for 20 years. I go, oh, I thought it was my Hall of Fame 20.
0: Yeah,
1: so,
0: you're
1: so
0: class of 2020. That's sure. It. By the way, say hi to Jen. She's one of the best in the business, man.
1: I know.
0: You take care of yourself, Bill. Thanks for the time.
1: Thanks, Rich. Anytime.
0: I really love chatting with you. Thank you. And that's Bill Cowher, everybody. Check him out on the NFL Today on CBS. So you thought Russ is going to be, everybody thought Bill was done.
2: That's right.
0: With media a year in.
2: Right.
0: Everyone's thinking that about Tomlin right now, too.
2: Mm-hmm.
0: Right? Everybody's putting Tomlin on the sideline in Tampa right now.
2: Ooh.
0: Right now, people are doing that. You're making that seem like you haven't heard that one.
3: No, but I'm just thinking it play out. I think a lot of Bucks fans would sign for that for week three.
0: Stop it.
4: Never say never, but
5: seeing how
4: never,
5: happy right. Coach was.
0: What?
5: Yeah, he's undefeated.
3: I don't think he's going back.
5: He's undefeated.
3: Why would you go back?
5: He's undefeated.
0: He's undefeated. 844-204-RICH is the number to dial right here on the program. 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
1: Yeah.
0: Back here on the Rich Eisen Show, 844-204-RICH, number to dial on the program. Okay, Ben Johnson speaking about who's his starting quarterback on Monday Night Football, the finale of Week 3 on the ESPN family of networks.
2: Go ahead and just talk about the quarterback situation. So, I mean, we're fortunate here. We got three guys that can play ball in this league, that have won games in this league. Ryan's constructed the room in a way that we feel really good about whoever ends up playing for us, and that showed in the preseason. It shows up in practice every single day, and so we're at a point right now, not sure who the starter is going to be on Sunday, or Monday night. We'll let this thing play out, and we'll go from there.
0: There you go.
1: All right.
0: One's concussed in the protocol. One is
1: probably can't run.
0: Probably can't run.
1: The other one.
0: And the other one is Case Keenum,
1: yeah,
0: who can back up a trailer. I saw him on TV, right?
1: I saw that, yeah.
0: You know, the thing that you're seeing, the stat that you're seeing is because Jared Goff answers every bell and Caleb Williams has answered every bell until now. This is going to be the first time Ben Johnson as a head coach or an offensive coordinator is going to send a non-first overall drafted quarterback out on the field for him.
1: Oh, man.
0: And, you know, that just sets everyone up for, oh, Ben needs the most talented guy to win it all. By the way, and his style and what he does doesn't really matter. He's just rolling the football out. Is that what you always say about a coach in Chicago that has one of the best?
1: Yeah, there's an advantage.
0: Is that it? Yeah.
1: That's right.
0: That's what they said about Phil, right?
1: Sure.
0: And all those rings.
2: Oh, my.
0: He needs only the best. Without the best, he's nothing. That's already set up. There's a regression candidate, number one, for week number three. It's Ben Johnson.
3: Regression rack.
0: Cannot wait for this game, too. Because the Eagles are just ready to roll over them. Because last Friday's Thanksgiving game, or last year's Friday Thanksgiving game, was such a punking by the Bears in Philadelphia. They would love to return the favor. And love to get things going on their offensive side of the ball, where you just know, Philly fans, it doesn't matter if it's Case Keenum or Tyson Bagent or Caleb Williams with half a leg of a hamstring on him. You know, it's not going to be easy. You're not going to be in a rocking chair. You never are, ever.
1: No,
0: it's just what. And everybody expects, oh, you should do this, that. I shouldn't say that. Some fans do, because the pushback I received from this past week's direct to camera. Soliloquy where I was Jalen Hurts's anger translator?
1: Yes.
0: Okay.
3: What were they really thinking?
0: Real,
1: baby.
0: You know, where I'm like, oh, nobody's happy with the Eagles. Their fans are upset that they won. And that's all people were hanging their hats on. I was like, oh my goodness, I actually am happy. Okay. I'm sure you are. You should be, because your team's 2-0. But if, you know, they struggle to put points up in Chicago against the Bears to try and win this game when it's Case Keenum, it's going to be great. A week three finale. And if I had a peg, I bet you it's going to be Case Keenum. Tough to get out of the protocol. And I understand everybody's making fun of Caleb Williams because he acted like his season was over and he might be back by October. Who cares?
1: Just one game.
0: Who cares? I would bet it's Case Keenum. And let's see. Ben Johnson beats the Eagles with Case Keenum. He's back as a coach of the year again.
1: Well, if that happens and the Lions lose to the Jets, get ready, Detroit fans.
0: What do you mean?
1: I mean, you're already hearing it. It's all Ben Johnson the whole time.
0: Narratives. You're already front-loading narratives.
1: I am front-loading Monday.
0: Chris in Rancho Cucamonga, California wants to chime in. I'm going to bite on this one. What's up, Chris?
4: How you doing, Rich? Can you hear me out there?
0: I can hear you. What do you have to say? Please say what you told our call screener. Please.
4: Yes, so there's a guy I believe that the Giants should go after that has not really gotten a shot in the NFL, really.
0: Who's that?
4: And I really wanted the Niners to get this guy, but I would go after Zach Wilson.
0: Chris, whoa, listen, I know where Rancho Cucamonga is. It's not under a rock. Did you really say Zach Wilson did not get a chance in the National Football League? Is that what you're saying, Chris?
4: I mean, with the Jets. Come on.
0: Oh,
4: it's like Geno. Okay. He can redo his career all over
0: Brees again. Breece Hall and Garrett Wilson, they're nobody. They're nothing. They're nothing, right? And they didn't have a defense with Quinnen Williams, and they didn't have a defense with Sauce and all that business. Come on now, Chris.
4: Let's just admit that the Jets is a kind of a dying zone for quarterbacks.
0: Here's what I would do. Chris, I don't know if we can afford this in the Rich Eisen Productions budget, but if this happens, where is Zach Wilson right now, Chris?
4: He's on the Saints.
0: He's on the Saints.
1: I thought about him.
0: Okay. Is he backing up? Is he backing up? If Tyler Shuck's a poor man, Josh Allen, then what's Zach Wilson?
4: Backing him up.
0: What's Zach Wilson? A broke-ass Aaron Rodgers?
1: Oh.
4: You can get Zach Wilson for a seventh-round pick.
0: It's Chuck Rattler and Wilson. Listen, Chris, I will say this. Zach Wilson's talented. Guy's got some talent.
1: Played a lot of games.
0: He's played a lot of games. I understand. But if the Giants make this maneuver, could we afford to outfit every Giant fan in the New York metropolitan area's home with a GoPro? I would need to record the collective reaction
1: for Giants fans.
0: To Giants fans that they go ahead and acquire Zach Wilson and bring him back to that stadium where he would be seeing ghosts.
4: I just got a feeling Zach Wilson can get the job done.
0: Chris and Rancho Cucamonga.
1: I mean, Geno played for the Giants and now he's back on the Jets?
0: I think everybody listening in our ESPN radio affiliate in New York City just fell off whatever chairs they're doing to sit in right now. That would be a tough one to sell to the Giants fan base.
5: What are you smoking, bro? Give me some.
0: But, listen, you can't make decisions based on what the fan base is going to think. Oh, perfect example, Cleveland Browns.
6: Look at you, Rich Eisen.
0: Cleveland Browns.
6: That was smooth.
0: Let me tell you something.
1: What's that?
0: Todd Monken, man.
6: He's great.
0: God, I love every word he says. Because he will tell you what he's thinking.
1: Miles?
0: And he will sit there and tell you not only what he's thinking, but he will stick to his beliefs. And everybody thought his beliefs about Deshaun Watson had to have been based on ownership or management. Thumb could have been on the scale. Doesn't matter anymore now. Doesn't matter. Doesn't matter that Deshaun Watson had fewer than, three air yards per attempt and the win over the Bucks. Doesn't matter. Because he didn't turn it over. He didn't turn it over, and he made the plays at the end in a way that the Bucks could not. Because the defense looked pretty damn good for the Browns. All right? And now here comes the show. Everybody thought, not a chance on this planet. Deshaun Watson would be making his first home start of the season for the Cleveland Browns because of the last time he played in that stadium in the preseason and what happened and how he got the job and how they looked against Jacksonville, and he's going to get one last shot, and the Browns were definitely not going to start him because they couldn't possibly put him on the field in front of a fan base that

0: either A, didn't want it, or B, he had already alienated for 15 times, even though they're the ones who kind of alienated him, some of them, by cheering his injury a couple years ago.
1: Right.
0: All right, I've given you the backstory to the soundbite from Wednesday of Deshaun Watson talking about the fan reaction and playing in Cleveland this week.
2: Yeah, I mean, the biggest thing, like, I don't never try to go at war with the fans, so I think the biggest thing is just, you know, ready for support, ready to feel their energy, ready to get this big dub for the city of Cleveland and, you know, continue this great feeling that we have this week. So that's my motto, is just keep pushing forward, find ways to win on Sunday to, you know, take advantage of the opposing team and get a W.
0: Okay, here we go.
3: They're going to win.
0: Against Carolina?
3: Yeah.
0: That's going to be a game, man. Him versus Bryce Young, who's got Coker and Teteroa McMillan, the fifth and ninth ranked currently.
3: I get it.
0: Receivers for most receiving yards the first 2 weeks of the season. Denzel Boston has proven to be
3: a threat. They got to get the run game going.
0: They do. This is going to be a fun one. Got to see it. When Todd Monken talks, I don't know what he's about to say, but I don't care. I just want Todd Monken sound bites. He was asked the advice he's given Watson before stepping on this field in front of the dog pound. This is his Cleveland head coaching regular season debut as well.
3: Yep.
0: All right, hit it.
4: What have you done all the work for, man? What have you done it for?
0: That's the greatest.
4: What have you worked 22 months to come back to play? And give yourself a chance to play at a high level. I mean, it's really cool. You know, I said, let it rip. What do you have to fear? Let it rip, man. I mean, you've already had a hell of a career already. And, man, let's just go down fighting. Go back. Go down swinging. Let's improve every week as a team and as a unit. And there's still going to be pitfalls. I mean, we're human. We're a young offense. Let's just have a great week. And let's put our best foot forward. And then we can turn the page the next week. And see where we're at the next week. That's all we can do.
0: He just wants to stop talking about crap.
3: Yeah. Yeah.
0: Right?
3: Yeah.
0: Let's business. Stop talking about the crap.
1: He's all business.
3: I mean, the guy's been
0: a football.
3: He's been a football coach for how long?
0: Ever.
3: Mm-hmm. And he's finally getting his shot.
0: Yeah.
3: And this is BS he's got to talk about every
0: crap.
3: Single
0: crap.
3: Day.
0: Browns
3: every
0: is going to Browns. F that.
3: Week.
0: F that. What? Yeah. What? Put that on a banner. Man. Put that on a t-shirt. Let's wear it.
3: Cleveland making Brown the F playoffs
0: that. Huh?
3: With Monken and Deshaun.
0: Hey, don't forget I had them as a sleeper team.
3: Just
0: isn't that amazing what happens? After week one, it's just like, this is not going to work. What a disaster. After week two, we're like,
3: you know what I mean?
0: Oh, so who's going to hire a registrar on the Browns tomorrow? Who's doing it? You're not?
5: Definitely not.
0: You are, Chris?
3: I might. I think they might win. Deshaun Watson, comeback player of the year, 75-1. Throwing it out there.
0: Oh, my goodness.
3: Guys have played in 2 years.
0: Just came up with the win. Dub. Monken, what's Monken coach of the year? Give it to me.
3: Let's see.
0: Give it to me.
3: Coach of the year. All right, hold on. I got a quick.
0: What are the odds?
3: 22-1.
0: 22-1.
3: Same as Ben Johnson.
0: Come on, really?
3: And Zach Taylor.
1: That's insane.
0: Really?
3: Yeah.
0: And then Ben Johnson, because everyone's just like. We saw last year. Last year was his Coach of the Year campaign. If he does it again this year, it's now meeting expectations.
3: Kellen Moore, your favorite.
0: Kellen Moore is currently the favorite for 2 weeks.
3: Yeah.
0: Okay. What's Jim Harbaugh, Coach of the Year?
3: Jim?
1: Wow.
3: Unavailable. Oh. He's last, 80-1.
0: 80-1.
1: Wow.
3: He's tied with Dan Quinn.
0: Oof. Guess what? We're going to keep monitoring this week to week. Watch it rise like Lazarus from the ashes, right? I don't even know if that's an appropriate.
3: If you want to parlay Jim Harbaugh, Coach of the Year, and Deshaun, Comeback Player of the
0: what
3: Year.
0: What do you got?
1: What do we got?
3: Let's see.
0: What do you got?
3: A $1 bet will win you $6,000.
0: Wild. What is these? Chris Brockman's wild parlays?
3: This is a wild future.
0: Wild future?
3: This is a wild future.
0: Chris Brockman's
1: wild futures.
0: Wild futures.
3: Yeah, Harbaugh, Coach of the Year, Deshaun, Comeback. That.
1: A dollar, just put a buck.
0: Oh, this is, by the way, the suggestions about what the Giants should do just get wilder and wilder. The phone lines are lit. I can't wait to take this call when we come back about what the Giants should do. You see line one there, Christopher?
3: Well, I see line six, too.
0: I didn't see line six. Okay.
3: Oh, I mean, line one is great.

0: Also.
1: Oh, my God. 844-204-RICH. It's so great. This season, man. Nuts.
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1: Go on, Rich.
0: Everybody wants to know what the Giants are going to do, because the way Jameis Winston looked on Monday night in support of Jackson Dart, who's not coming back this year, it was so dire, the Giants cannot sit tight. Yeah. Jimmy G's been one suggestion.
2: Yep.
0: Another one is Zach Wilson. Okay? And again, I'd want a gajillion GoPros in the homes of every New York Giants fan or workplaces of every New York Giant fan that would learn that the former Jet quarterback is the Giants' choice to try and save the season. How did that work out the last time Zach Wilson was chosen to save a season for a quarterback that suddenly went poof on a Monday night game?
3: Well, he won 7 games, yeah. Right?
0: Yeah, just enough to not get a better quarterback in the draft.
1: It's true. You guys are mad.
0: Don't bring it up.
3: Tell him out there to lose.
1: Not happy.
0: Wayne in Richmond, Virginia has an idea.
4: Wayne,
0: in your head? What's your idea, Wayne? What do you got?
5: How you doing, Rich? First time caller, long time listener.
0: Oh, hey. Wayne, so you're coming out of the gate with this one, is what you're saying. You're coming in out of the gate for the first time with this one, Wayne.
5: Yeah, why not keep it on the wild side?
0: What do you got?
5: Well, even though I'm not a Giants fan, I think the Giants should save their picks and their trades and give Philip Rivers a call. He looked sharp when he came out of retirement last year.
0: Oh, yeah.
5: Still got a lot of zip on the ball.
0: Yes,
5: Coach Harbaugh would coach him up.
0: Philip Rivers.
5: At least give him a call.
0: He did it last year. What's another year to push back his Hall of Fame induction eligibility?
3: Another year of insurance.
0: That's it.
4: Yeah.
0: Wayne in Richmond, you call back. Where have you been all our lives, Wayne?
3: Keep it wild.
5: Driving a tractor trailer.
0: Okay.
3: Oh, I'm at it.
0: Well, Wayne, hope everything's all right with the diesel prices for you and your business and your family. I send my best to you, and hopefully we can help pass the time while you do your gig. And thank you for this content. Thank you for the content.
3: I'm so mad I didn't.
0: Wayne and Rich.
3: Philip Rivers.
0: What if Philip Rivers comes off of the
3: high school coaching
0: couch again, right?
3: He
0: leaves the pickup drop-off line one more time. Shows up.
1: Those are tough lines.
0: Wait for it. To the team that drafted him.
3: I see.
0: Tries his hardest like he did last year, but still struggles to put wins on the board.
3: All right.
0: And suddenly helps the team that drafted him and traded him for Arch's uncle.
1: Yep.
0: Is now in a position to draft Arch Manning himself and show up. And try and win championships for the franchise that Uncle Eli brought 2 trophies. Can't make it up.
3: I can't have Arch with the Giants.
0: Can't make it up.
1: Is that in the script, TJ?
0: There is a little matter of Philip wanting to do it.
3: Well, yeah. He's coaching high school right now.
0: Yeah. B, and here's a B as well. There's still Jackson Dart. His career's not over.
1: No.
0: And then there's the other option here is that this happens. And we do get to use the avatar of Philip Rivers Tribal Council over and over and over again.
1: God, my back.
3: Do love that.
0: That was the avatar that we created for our fantasy possibility based on last year when he had a conversation with his family.
3: I lost him in the first round.
0: Family. You know?
3: To flat betting the turkey.
0: There it is, Philip Rivers Tribal Council. Are those his real children that are behind him that he?
3: I would say
0: he had a conversation with. I doubt it.
3: Did you ask AI? I don't know.
0: Show us what you think Philip Rivers' kids look like. Yeah. They're all beautiful, handsome, and beautiful children.
3: Yeah, I don't know.
1: I'm saying they're not his.
0: So we've had Zach Wilson, Philip, should we, and Jimmy G, right?
3: Yeah, Jimmy G. Yeah.
0: Should we put a poll out there?
3: A poll out? What should the Giants do?
0: Well, stick with Jameis.
1: I mean, ultimately,
0: that's what they're going to do.
1: Yeah, exactly. By the way, Rich, you were asking me about Stephen Jones, and I told you I keep in touch with Tad Carper, who's the senior VP of communications for the Cowboys.
0: Yes.
1: Brett, when I just looked in my phone, and yes, I do have Stephen Jones' number. I completely forgot it was in there.
0: Yeah, of course. Remember that you came up to me at the combine after Stephen Jones stopped by.
1: Right. Well, that's like you should be happy number. I'm not using
0: numbers.
1: It.
3: FaceTime Stephen Jones right now.
0: And ask for shoes.
3: Tickets?
2: No, he's tickets for the game.
3: Tickets?
0: Oh, that's right. He needs to go to Rio.
3: You need a ride down there. Tickets
2: and
3: shoes. Go.
1: Rich, as a representative of the RES, Rich Eisen show, you should probably be happy that I'm not hitting them up because it would be a reflection.
0: Why? I don't care.
1: Because it would be a reflection upon you.
0: I don't mind it. It's great content for the show if you wind up going to the Metroplex, hopping the... When are they leaving? They're leaving the day before the game?
1: According to Jane Slater this morning, they're leaving Thursday.
3: There you go. You got time.
0: We got tonight.
1: Guess what?
3: Sitting around.
0: Tonight, you fly to Dallas, you hop on their team plane, you go with them.
1: That would be great, except for one thing.
0: What's that?
1: What would keep me from going out of the country?
0: Oh, you don't have your passport?
2: He still doesn't have a passport.
3: Oh,
2: he can't go anywhere. He's stuck.
0: This guy.
2: He can't leave. That's actually funny.
0: You don't have an up-to-date passport?
3: Go to London last
1: Remember what happened? I was going to go to Colombia this summer, and then I went to look at my passport and expired.
0: And you've done nothing about it.
1: Had not. Because I don't have any plans on going. I didn't have any plans on going anywhere anytime soon.
0: He's treating his passport like it's the ping pong table he got from The Price is Right. It's just going to sit there and just get expired.
1: Well, one day I'll go.
3: We have 5 years on the ping pong table? Is that what it is?
1: Well, it's coming up.
0: So.
2: Ping pong table isn't even going to be good.
1: The Wolf said she might be interested in buying the ping pong table.
3: All right, the poll is out. What should the Giants do? Stick with Jameis, Zach Wilson, Jimmy G, Phillip Rivers.
0: Phillip Rivers.
1: Uncle Rico.
0: This has been a great
2: He's still around.
0: I love our listeners and viewers.
2: He throws a steak well.
0: They've got vivid imaginations, to say the least. Fantastic. That'll wrap it up for this edition of the Rich Eisen Show. We will chat again on Thursday, everybody.
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0: And, you know, you're hearing how, you know, and Jeremy Fowler's, you know, I guess top tens. Mahomes isn't number one on that list. Everyone's overlooking the Chiefs potentially, maybe for good reason.
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1: Our radio audience has returned. Will Forte is here. We just saw a clip of Coyote versus Acme in theaters nationwide this Friday, August 28th. John Cena was already on in support of this a few weeks ago. And it's the live action, the animation, and just everything. It looks amazing. It looks so great to see this on the screen. And, of course, so many folks of our generation will remember Roger Rabbit and things like that. And it kind of has a similar feel to that.
2: Yeah, obviously. Big shoes to fill, obviously, like that. You know, that's the top of the heap when it comes to the mixture of live action and animation, and so that, you know, we were just trying to do something that lived up to these wonderful Looney Tunes characters that we grew up loving, and you know, the whole thing was just made with such love and respect for Looney Tunes, so we're really excited by how it turned out.
1: Okay, yeah, and Cena's just a great human.
2: He's so good, and it's really fun to watch him work. He just is. He's got these really long chunks of dialogue.

0: the Giants. It's very easy for us to dehumanize athletes, pro athletes, because they make a bunch of money to play a kid's game. The reality is he's been through a lot over the past 3 years, over the past 4 years. A lot of it's self-inflicted. Some of it's self-inflicted. When you think about, obviously, the off-the-field stuff and the massage tables and all that, like, that's self-inflicted. The injury stuff, like, that, Deshaun Watson can't control that. So for him to overcome what he's overcome to this point, it's crazy, right? That's why I asked. Is it possible to go from villain to underdog? It's almost feeling like, damn, I may end up as, like, the most hated sports radio host in America by the end of the football season. I've rooted for Lane Kiffin on this show. I'm now sitting here low-key rooting for Deshaun Watson. But I'm not rooting for Deshaun Watson. I was about to say, I'm not rooting for Deshaun Watson, the person. I'm rooting for Deshaun Watson, the quarterback. But in reality, like, it's vice versa. I am rooting for Deshaun Watson, the person. I am, because I think unless you've dealt with, you know, a major injury in your life and had the game you love stripped away from you, it's hard to identify with those feelings, with those emotions, man. Deshaun Watson has been a football player. That's been his identity and what he's been known as since he was damn 6 years old. So to have that stripped away from you and then have that be viewed as something that's negative for you, it had to hurt. It had to sting. Like hell, probably, man. It's humbling. It is. But for Deshaun Watson moving forward, and for Browns fans moving forward, understand that he can't earn that $230 million contract in one start. It's impossible to do. But I think what Browns fans can ask for and what the expectation should be is, one, no more putting your foot in your mouth at the podium. And then, two, give me consistent level of play. If you're going to be bad all the damn time. Don't give me any good performances. And if you're going to play the way that you played Sunday, now that I know that you're capable of it, now that I know that you can do it, to me it's the expectation and what Browns fans should be looking for moving forward every game with Deshaun Watson. I think he'll play well. How many games do I think they'll ultimately win? Well, that's an entirely different conversation when it comes to the Cleveland Browns. It's been all about the quarterback position here in the first hour of West One Sports, and I appreciate you all being here. A lot more to get to. We will enter the Westwood One Sports Night pressure cooker in exactly 1 hour coming up, 12:40 a.m. Eastern Time. When we come back, though, new network, new co-workers. I heard the dumbest sports take earlier today. Ever. The dumbest sports take I've ever heard in my life. Heard earlier today. I'll let you hear it next.
1: 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Always heard on the Westwood One Sports app. And this week, the Falcons are trying to avoid an 0-3 start for the third time this century, while Jordan Love and the Packers hope to win their second in a row. Falcons and Packers, tonight on Westwood One Sports.
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6: Cruising along here on a Wednesday night. I'm Dustin Sweetelson, broadcasting from the Circus Sportsbook in downtown Las Vegas. Couple of important baseball games currently in action. We've got the Padres on top of the Dodgers right now, sixth inning. Max Muncy's at the plate, runner on second base, but 4-1 the score. San Diego out in front, and San Diego with that bullpen, which they've already gone into. Rodriguez is on the hill now. They just used Matsui the inning before. They're able to really shorten these games. In-game total's 8.5. Kind of like the under, 8.5 here, as Muncy fouls one away for the second strike in his at-bat here. 4-1 is the score at Dodger Stadium. Over at T-Mobile in Seattle, we've got a 4-4 game in the seventh inning. Houston and the Mariners. Seattle's actually minus 144 on the money line. The Astros are plus 111. Houston needs this one as Jordan Alvarez looks like just singled up the middle. And that is the go-ahead run on first base for the Astros, who are plus 111. They're a half game up on Texas right now in the American League West. They desperately need to win this game if they're going to be postseason bound, because it seems like between them and the Rangers, nobody wants that division. Okay? Nobody wants it. We'll find out as both teams are under 500 on the season. But middle of the week for NFL betting, it's my favorite part of the week. It's when we get to see what the player prop numbers look like at various sportsbooks. Now, we're still waiting for a couple key guys for their numbers to show up here, but we'll go through the defenses because that's how I like to handicap my player props. I do a couple things. One, I look at defenses, how they perform against certain positions. Then I look at how they did a year ago and the year prior to help me kind of really solidify if this is just a fluke. This is, you know, early in the season. We don't have that many data points, just a few weeks of games, a couple weeks of games. I want to see if this is a consistent theme, but also I have to factor in defensive coordinator changes, opportunities changing for certain guys here. So we are adding throughout the week as numbers start to pop up. Let's go through the numbers of where they bear out so far on the year. I think that's important to make sure here and clarify is, a lot of these numbers are because one game, it went wrong in one direction. Others, though, can be consistent themes if we look back to last year's data. I'll explain more along the way. So first, let's tackle running backs. These were the teams that allowed the most rushing yards to running backs a year ago. And we begin with the Panthers, who this year. The Panthers have given up the most on the ground to opposing running backs. But here's the thing. It was 291 against Chicago overall on the ground to the Bears offense, and then 122 to Atlanta running backs in week number two. Either way, it's not very good. And they have a matchup with Cleveland this week where Quinshon Judkins' prop is set at 55.5. I don't hate the idea of betting it, but I like to correlate as much as I can. It's not going to be perfect across the board, but I don't like betting on underdogs with the rushing props, because if the number's correct and they're throwing late, you're going to miss out on a couple runs that could get you over the number. Judkins could clear this. I just don't feel great about betting it at 55.5 because he doesn't have a track record of getting that much of a workload, because the Browns have mostly

0: through the air. He's also on a team that's an underdog, on the road, that could be losing the game script and having to throw from behind. Also, don't trust those Chargers receivers very much. I think dump-offs to him in the backfield make a lot of sense there. Now, how about receivers? Let's look at wide receivers, where I don't bet a ton of receivers unless I really like the matchup, which is why I'm on Garrett Wilson, over 62.5 receiving yards, as the Jets are 6.5-point dogs on the road at Ford Field, taking on the Lions, who are allowing the most receiving yards to opposing wide receivers to start the season. So I went over 62.5 on Wilson here. I just think with the Jets playing from behind and Geno Smith knowing who to look for, Wilson should be able to clear this number pretty easily against that Lions secondary that I think is bottom five in the league. Indianapolis, their defense is on this list again. What about Tennessee at 30? We don't have props yet for Malik Nabers, but you have to imagine Jameis Winston's going to want to force-feed him the football. I think that's someone to consider here. And then Buffalo, 29th in receiving yards allowed to opposing wide receivers. I think Quentin Johnston at 36.5. People are making the case for that. In fact, Beeson.com, our Opt.AI player prop projections, I believe do like him to the over as well. I probably prefer Ladd McConkey at 56.5. My issue with Johnson is he's not great at catching the ball, so he may get the targets, but he may not be able to haul it in there. And then another team that jumped out to me was Minnesota. Minnesota 28th with receiving yards allowed, and that's because they blitz so much. The short stuff can be there for opposing quarterbacks. The problem is I think it'd be Igbuka would be the guy I'd consider the most in that offense, but I don't like him enough to back them in this situation. Some of the edges to the over at VEASAN.com. Olamide Zaccheaus, the wide receiver for Atlanta, 27.2% edge to the over 9.5 receiving yards. They have him going for 16.53. Marvin Harrison, who's been a hot topic, projected 24% to the over, 29.5 the number. They have him going for 46. But finally, our number one bet of these is the tight end market. Pat Freiermuth against Cincinnati, who for the last 2 years has allowed the most receiving yards to opposing wide receivers. His number's only 33.5. He's had 19, which is not good, 111, 85, and 68 against Cincinnati. Pat Freiermuth for the Steelers. That is my favorite play on the board from the player props. And you can see all these Opt.AI player prop projections by becoming a VEASAN Pro today.
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0: 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We've got live baseball going on as the Padres look to close out the Dodgers 4-1. We're in the seventh inning. Ohtani at the plate right now with nobody on for L.A., and in Seattle, we're still tied up at fours with the Mariners and the Astros. Big one for Houston, who desperately needs, if they lose this one, and we're tied tomorrow, them with the Rangers in the West. I've got Texas to win the West at plus 340. I got to tell you, it's not been an enjoyable ride. What was enjoyable as a ride was watching all these bets cash from our next guest over the weekend, because I'm not sure anyone's ever come on a show that I've been on here and just dropped six plays and went 6-0. I believe it was 6-0. He's Frankie Tadeo at Respected Money on X, college football, NFL handicapper. He does it all, and he joins us now for the second week in a row. Frankie, how are we feeling, man, to follow up a monster performance the last time we chatted?
10: I think we're going to – this board and this slate looks like it's quite tempting, and I think that we have the opportunity to have a repeat performance, but I'm hoping so. I mean, we were definitely blessed to have that. You know, you're definitely always blessed, as we all know, to be able to go 6-0, and it's very difficult to do that again. But I think that some of the plays that we have here, we're going to have that opportunity to have a repeat performance.
0: Yeah, we are simpatico, my friend. So that is very good vibes for us together. Let's start with the college football, because – you and I are the only people making this case right now, and that is Ole Miss coming off a traditional letdown spot with the win over LSU last week. Now has to go to the swamp where plenty of dreams have gone to die before. We saw it last year with Texas. Their playoff hopes were lost against the Gators on the road. This one's all the way up to 3.5, though, Frankie. And to me, that's when I drew the line. I said, you know what? I believe Trinidad Chambliss can cover getting a little bit more than a field goal. Total's 58.5. You're with me. Why are we going to be right that Ole Miss is not going to end up in a classic letdown situation?
10: Because this team is too battle-tested to really be in that. And you're 100% right, Dustin. I mean, I really don't know anyone else outside of you and myself right now that is going to be on this island. And that's an island that I'm really okay with being. But I think one angle that everyone is forgetting about while they're talking about this quote-unquote typical letdown spot from all these touts and everyone that seems to be, have the sports almanac that's telling us that Ole Miss has no chance to win this game, and that it's just going to be a trap game. But let's not forget that Summerall is also an ex-Ole Miss coach, the same way as Lane Kiffin was. So these kids are going to be ready. And on top of it, you alluded to it previously in on your show tonight, Trinidad Chambliss is the best money quarterback in college football. I'm already in pocket with him to win the Heisman at 14-1. Hottie Toddy has cashed for me on the money line against Louisville. Then I had to double pop last week on your show.

0: 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We cannot allow this to continue.
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0: Thursday night football for that trend, because there's Thanksgiving games, there's other opportunities to play on Thursdays during the season. He's also 12-7 against the spread, 18-11 to the over as a road dog of 7 or less. How about this one? 16-5 to the first half under off of a home loss is Kevin Stefanski. He's 5-4 against the spread, 8-1 to the under versus the NFC North. While Matt LaFleur, 8-3 covering the number, 7-4 to the over on Thursdays, 20-12 against the spread as a home favorite of 7 or less. But, man, feels like Green Bay is awfully banged up coming into this game. Whereas I overthought Thursday night football a week ago, and I backed the Lions catching the points against Buffalo. This feels like one of those, even at 4.5, I think Atlanta's probably the right side here. I haven't bet the side. What I officially have, though, are a couple of player props, and I might add a few more before we actually play this game. You can see these over at VSiN.com/picks, where you can see picks from not just this show, but every show here on the network. I went with Bijan Robinson, as I mentioned, over 40.5 receiving yards. When Michael Penix played last year in 9 games, Robinson averaged 4.9 receptions, 53.7 receiving yards. And I'm also on Drake London. Over on his receptions, I got 4.5 as soon as the number popped up at minus 144. I still like over 5.5 because Drake London last year in 9 games with Penix at quarterback, 6.7 receptions per game, 90 yards per game. I am strongly considering Drake London laddering his receptions. We're talking, I have 4.5 now, going 5.5, 6.5, 7.5. I might even go up to 8.5. I really think that he's going to get peppered with the ball because, as I mentioned, Atlanta can't sustain drives. He is the dude with that wide target to make up for the fact that Penix is not an accurate thrower of the football. He will make up for those inaccuracies and make Penix look good and allow them to move the football consistently. Most people think sports betting is about picking winners. 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

0: Philadelphia, I think, is good. I don't think they're great. I think they would get exposed against a team like the Seahawks. And you might want to make the case for, like, a long shot here, but Green Bay's got major problems. Dallas's defense is still a major problem. Detroit has no secondary. The only long shot I'd consider is Chicago to win the NFC, but that's all that hoping that defense figures it out. If it's strength on strength, Chicago's offense versus Seattle's defense, I will take Seattle's defense in that equation there. Hey, right now is the perfect time to become a VSiN Pro. 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I'm on the website right now. We've got a hub for Thursday Night Football. Bill AD organizes everything for us. So you click it, you find out what you need to get ready for the Falcons and the Packers. We have college football plays. We have sharp betting systems from Steve Mackinnon that we talked about the other day on the show that are awesome. And Wes Reynolds previewing the President's Cup with his best plays in golf. Speaking of Wes Reynolds, he will talk to us on the other side of the break. Get his thoughts of Texas going to Rocky Top, taking on the Vols, and his Ole Miss. Is the letdown going to happen in the swamp? All of that and more is coming your way when we return on Cashing Out.
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12: Hi, I'm Steve Garvey, and I'm a prostate cancer survivor. 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
13: That's right, Steve. And besides being the number 2 cancer killer of men, prostate cancer strikes black men at double the rate of the overall male population. 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

road, running more. I think they get it done. I think he gets it done, more importantly. Chuba Hubbard has a good matchup against the Browns, who are 26th here on the list, but here's the problem. With no Jonathan Brooks out, he needs to take on a bigger workload. And because the workload, the number has that already baked in at 71.5 rush yards. It's a big number. And he didn't clear that in either game this year, and he only went over it two times last year. Chuba Hubbard might clear that number against Cleveland, but I'm not willing to bet it there. Now, in terms of fewest rushing yards allowed, here are the numbers there. So Cincinnati's allowed the fewest rush yards to opposing running backs, and both Pittsburgh running backs are banged up this week. You can't do anything there. Tampa Bay's number two here, fewest running back rushing yards allowed. Aaron Jones may not play. It may be DJ Dallas this week for Minnesota against the Buccaneers. How about Jacksonville, allowing 55 yards on the ground to running backs? Well, Travion Henderson's prop is so low at 40.5, and Ramondre Stevens, 38.5. I don't know if I'm willing to go under on either of them. And then the Jets are listed here as well, tied with the Jaguars, but that's more dependent on who you face, because Jahmyr Gibbs' prop is still set at 87.5, and I can't make a strong case to bet the under on him there. Now, some unders that are made over at VSiN.com, where you can check out our Opta AI player prop projections. Become a VSiN Pro, VSiN.com/subscribe. Three unders that they love. 47.2% edge to the under, Emmett Johnson. His rushing prop is 24.5. They have him going for 7.95. Derrick Henry, they like him 20.5% to the under. Rushing props, 88.5. The projection from Opta AI is 69.30. And then Caleb Johnson, the running back for Green Bay on Thursday Night Football, 20.2% edge to the under, 35.5 is his prop. They have him going for 27.81. Check it out now. See the prop projections for the NFL. Once the NBA is back, we'll have them available. 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That's where we stand with running backs running the ball. How about catching the ball out of the backfield, which is an angle that I bet a lot, because I want to get these guys, you know, bets on them for running backs because they're explosive players, and a lot of times the matchups are bad. Well, good run defenses traditionally allow the running back to catch the ball out of the backfield. So Emmett Johnson, who we just mentioned a moment ago, rush prop under this week against Miami. His receiving prop, the edge to the over at VSiN.com, is 47%. 47%. His prop is set at 10.5. They have him going for 4.52, Emmett Johnson, this week. What they like is Kenneth Walker to the over against Miami at 22.5 receiving yards. He's had 61 and 18 to start the year, Kenneth Walker for the Kansas City Chiefs. Indianapolis is on this list, 31st, allowing receiving yards to running backs this year. Woody Marks makes some sense. I think for Chicago taking on Philadelphia, who's third on this list, third most allowed, Saquon Barkley's at 13.5. I don't hate that with Philadelphia on the road. Pittsburgh's seen here, but I wouldn't bet on Chase Brown. Instead, I would look at Samaje Perine props, but I'm not willing to get home on him just because, again, they're the favorite, and I don't really like them throwing from behind on the road. The one prop that I did add officially, and I'm waiting for another number to pop here, is I'm on Amarian Hampton, over 11.5 receiving yards for the Chargers at Buffalo. Buffalo, you see him here, tied for 26th, most receiving yards allowed to opposing running backs. Hampton, over this number in 5 of 9 last year, involved in the passing game against the Raiders, 2 for 21 through the air. He's also on a team that's an underdog, on the road, that could be losing the game script and having to throw from behind. Also, don't trust those Chargers receivers very much. I think dump-offs to him in the backfield make a lot of sense there. Now, how about receivers? Let's look at wide receivers, where I don't bet a ton of receivers unless I really like the matchup, which is why I'm on Garrett Wilson, over 62.5 receiving yards, as the Jets are 6.5-point dogs on the road at Ford Field, taking on the Lions, who are allowing the most receiving yards to opposing wide receivers to start the season. So I went over 62.5 on Wilson here. I just think with the Jets playing from behind and Geno Smith knowing who to look for, Wilson should be able to clear this number pretty easily against that Lions secondary that I think is bottom five in the league. Indianapolis, their defense is on this list again. What about Tennessee at 30? We don't have props yet for Malik Nabers, but you have to imagine Jameis Winston's going to want to force-feed him the football. I think that's someone to consider here. And then Buffalo, 29th in receiving yards allowed to opposing wide receivers. I think Quentin Johnston at 36.5. People are making the case for that. In fact, VSiN.com, our Opta AI player prop projections, I believe do like him to the over as well. I probably prefer Ladd McConkey at 56.5. My issue with Johnson is he's not great at catching the ball, so he may get the targets, but he may not be able to haul it in there. And then another team that jumped out to me was

0: Minnesota. Minnesota 28th with receiving yards allowed, and that's because they blitz so much. The short stuff can be there for opposing quarterbacks. The problem is, I think it'd be Igbuka would be the guy I'd consider the most in that offense, but I don't like him enough to back them in this situation. Some of the edges to the over at VSiN.com. Olamide Zaccheaus, the wide receiver for Atlanta, 27.2% edge to the over 9.5 receiving yards. They have him going for 16.53. Marvin Harrison, who's been a hot topic, projected 24% to the over, 29.5 the number. They have him going for 46. But finally, our number one bet of these is the tight end market. Pat Freiermuth against Cincinnati, who for the last 2 years has allowed the most receiving yards to opposing wide receivers. His number's only 33.5. He's had 19, which is not good, 111, 85, and 68 against Cincinnati. Pat Freiermuth for the Steelers, that is my favorite play on the board from the player props. And you can see all these Opt.AI player prop projections by becoming a VSiN Pro today.
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0: Cashing Out rolls on from the Circus Sportsbook in downtown Las Vegas. Me here, you there. Thanks for making us part of your night. However you may be tuning in, SiriusXM Channel 189, YouTube TV, VSiN Watch app, radio affiliates everywhere. We've got live baseball going on as the Padres look to close out the Dodgers 4-1. We're in the seventh inning. Ohtani at the plate right now with nobody on for L.A., and in Seattle, we're still tied up at fours with the Mariners and the Astros. Big one for Houston, who desperately needs, if they lose this one, and we're tied tomorrow, them with the Rangers in the West. I've got Texas to win the West at plus 340. I got to tell you, it's not been an enjoyable ride. What was enjoyable as a ride was watching all these bets cash from our next guest over the weekend, because I'm not sure anyone's ever come on a show that I've been on here and just dropped six plays and went 6-0. I believe it was 6-0. He's Frankie Tadeo at Respected Money on X, college football, NFL handicapper. He does it all, and he joins us now for the second week in a row. Frankie, how are we feeling, man, to follow up a monster performance the last time we chatted?
13: I think we're going to – this board and this slate looks like it's quite tempting, and I think that we have the opportunity to have a repeat performance, but I'm hoping so. I mean, we were definitely blessed to have that. You're definitely always blessed, as we all know, to be able to go 6-0, and it's very difficult to do that again. But I think that some of the plays that we have here, we're going to have that opportunity to have a repeat performance.
0: Yeah, we are simpatico, my friend. So that is very good vibes for us together. Let's start with the college football, because – you and I are the only people making this case right now, and that is Ole Miss coming off a traditional letdown spot with the win over LSU last week. Now has to go to the swamp where plenty of dreams have gone to die before. We saw it last year with Texas. Their playoff hopes were lost against the Gators on the road. This one's all the way up to 3.5, though, Frankie. And to me, that's when I drew the line. I said, you know what? I believe Trinidad Chambliss can cover getting a little bit more than a field goal. Total's 58.5. You're with me. Why are we going to be right that Ole Miss is not going to end up in a classic letdown situation?
13: Because this team is too battle-tested to really be in that. And you're 100% right, Dustin. I mean, I really don't know anyone else outside of you and myself right now that is going to be on this island. And that's an island that I'm really okay with being. But I think one angle that everyone is forgetting about while they're talking about this quote-unquote typical letdown spot from all these touts and everyone that seem to be, have the sports almanac that's telling us that Ole Miss has no chance to win this game, and that it's just going to be a trap game. But let's not forget that Summerall is also an ex-Ole Miss coach, the same way as Lane Kiffin was. So these kids are going to be ready. And on top of it, you alluded to it previously on your show tonight, Trinidad Chambliss is the best money quarterback in college football. I'm already in pocket with him to win the Heisman at 14-1. Hottie Toddy has cashed me on the money line against Louisville. Then as a double pop last week on your show, taking the points and the money line. And honestly, I'm going back to that well once again. I'll gladly take more than a field goal with a team I believe is the better team and one of the best in the country. And I honestly believe, all this stuff right now, listen, last week, Ole Miss, I think the odds makers had the line wrong. Why can't they have the line wrong again, Dustin?
0: 100%. Totally agree with you. Frankie Tadeo is our guest, handicapper at Respected Money. You can find him over on X. Let's stay in the SEC where we're both on the same dog. This time it's a home dog. Tennessee hosting Texas. This number's been dancing around the last few days, Frankie. Texas opened minus 5.5. It got down to 3.5. Now it's back to 4. Total from 57 to 55.5. What do we like about the Vols?
13: I mean, I think you once again you stole a little bit of my thunder earlier in the show tonight, and you have some of the same angles that I have. And for me, it's that Arch Manning is simply not progressing in my eyes, and he's not the major issue that I have with him, Dustin, is you can see it. He's not throwing with anticipation. And that is a recipe for disaster going into Knoxville. You talked about this line bouncing around. I grabbed this line at plus five. I'm already in pocket with a Tennessee team that has scored 42-plus points in each of their first

0: games and going into Neyland Stadium, one of the loudest environments in college football. It's not going to be an easy task for the number one ranked Longhorns. But the news that, you know, Tennessee star running back Deshaun Bishop is off the injury report and he's good to go was more than enough for me to say, you know what, it's time for us to jump ship on this Texas team, grab the points, because I think Tennessee not only plus the five, but they're a live dog to potentially pull the upset on the number one ranked team. I would have loved for this game to be at night in Knoxville because I think that would have made this even a stronger play for me, but I will still take them in the earliest sleep.
1: Totally agree. I need it, man. I've got Tennessee making the college football playoff at plus 340. Frankie Tadeo is our guest, handicapper at Respected Money. You can find him on X. Let's talk player props in the NFL, and I think I'm going to end up joining you on this one. I already laid three with the Ravens in Brazil against the Cowboys, but if you look at how Jaden Daniels ran all over this defense a week ago, Lamar Jackson's rushing props 38.5 here, Frankie. We're going to go over on that?
0: 100%, because I believe that he's going to use those legs, you know, more. He's using them already this season. He's averaging 37 yards per game on the ground, which is a little bit under what this line that the odds makers are demanding. But with Zay Flowers now questionable or even limited if he plays, my model actually has to attack Lamar's rushing yards, because like you said, the Cowboys defense has allowed 54 yards to Jackson Dart in week one. They allowed 69 yards to Jaden Daniels before, like you said, he was forced from the game with that injured elbow. I mean, I think that Lamar is going to want to put on a show on the international stage to be, you know, in this matchup against Dak and the boys. I think that he soars over this 38.5 rushing yards.
1: Yeah, and I love the idea after like an embarrassing loss for him to lean on what he does best, which is running the football here. So I'm totally with you. I think I'm going to end up betting that as well. How about this matchup for the Jets going to the Lions? I'm on Garrett Wilson over on the receiving, but when it comes to the secondary for Detroit, Frankie, you can make a case for every receiver against them. I don't think they can cover anyone. They've got no corners. They're missing both safeties still. Which receiver from the Jets do you want to target on the road at Ford Field?
0: Yeah, I think that the line is actually pretty on point or kind of close. I have, Garrett Wilson, you know, right around that number. But there's the guy that I believe is his teammate that's lining up on the other side, and that's Adonai Mitchell. And he's crushed this, Dustin, posting 60-plus receiving yards in both games this season on the strength of 15 targets. And thanks to owning a 73.7 route participation, Dustin, it's flying under the radar. Adonai Mitchell is ranked first in the NFL in air yards per share at 57.7%. I think he soars over the 44.5 receiving yards that they're actually demanding that we have to go over in game strict. It's going to be in our favor, as you mentioned. The Jets are a near full touchdown underdogs. They're facing a porous Lions defense, like you alluded to, allowing the most receiving yards to opposing wide receivers this season. I think both wide receivers are definitely there, but for me, Mitchell is the play.
1: How about Jacksonville hosting New England? A real good get-right spot for the Jags following the loss to Denver. They should have won that game last week at Mile High. Now the Patriots are in town. You can get Jacksonville minus 2.5, totals at 45.5, up to 46 as well. But player prop-wise, who do you want to target from the Jags?
0: I'm going to be looking at Parker Washington, the best wide receiver in football that just literally no one talks about. He's posted 83-plus receiving yards in both games this season on the strength of ranking second in air yards in the NFL and second in first read target share at 46.2%. So that, to me, is important because we know that when he's under center, the first progression that Trevor Lawrence is going to have is towards his side. And Parker has gone over this number, Dustin, in six straight games dating back to last season. And over that span, what has he done? Only averaged 105.8 receiving yards per contest over that span. Let's back the most underrated wide receiver that literally is a cash cow right now because the books can continue to list his number way too low.
1: All right, hit me in about 90 seconds. 7-point teaser, pays plus 160. Who are we putting it on this week?
0: Yeah, we're going to bring those the reigning Super Bowl champs down, the Seattle Seahawks, from 7-point favorites down to pick them or minus only a half a point, depending on who you have, because we know that they are also 9-1 straight up over their last 10 road games. No Jaden Daniels on the center makes it a strong teaser leg. Then we're going to use the Buffalo Bills. You know, obviously, there's one. Everyone keeps asking, what's wrong with Justin Herbert in the Chargers passing game? Well, the hidden answer is Adam Gase is the team's passing coordinator. That's enough said. Give me Josh Allen at home down to a pick'em as well. Then we're going to take the Bengals and push them from 3.5-point road favorites in Pittsburgh up to 4.5-point road underdogs. And we're going to take Joe Burrow. He's only 3-0 last three starts going into Pittsburgh, so we know he's going to have no problems, especially with facing a Steelers defense that will likely not have Joey Porter Jr. again. And then the final leg is going to be San Francisco down to only a 1.5-point home favorite. Brock Purdy is 5-1 in his career against the Cardinals. Dustin beaten Arizona by an average of 21.8 points per win, outscoring them 219-88 in his six starts against the Cardinals. This is a powerful final leg of our teaser play.
1: He's Frankie today. I'll give him a follow on X at Respected Money. 6-0 last week, win or lose this week. Let's do it again in a couple weeks. Okay, buddy?
0: Sounds like a plan. Thanks for having me on.
1: Awesome stuff from Frankie there. When we return, we will look at Thursday Night Football. Numbers on the move. Still worth looking at the dog, though? That's next on Cashing Out.
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0: London last year in 9 games with Penix at quarterback. 6.7 receptions per game, 90 yards per game. I am strongly considering Drake London laddering his receptions. We're talking, I have 4.5 now, going 5.5, 6.5, 7.5. I might even go up to 8.5. I really think that he's going to get peppered with the ball because, as I mentioned, Atlanta can't sustain drives. 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
0: Back on Cashing Out, I'm Dustin Sweetelson. 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And betting baseball this time of year, it is a tough task. I mean, with all the situations playing out, teams playing for something, teams not playing for something, figuring out the motivation is a difficult challenge every day. 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Also, the Baseball Betting Show with Greg Hoops Peterson, wherever you get your podcasts. And Greg joins us now here on the Progressive Guest Line. Greg, great to see you. Appreciate you doing this as always. Let's look at the card coming up here for Thursday now, because it is tough, as I mentioned. How challenging are you finding this time of year versus the rest of the sample size of the season?
11: The biggest challenge is just knowing how long these pitchers are going to go, because this is these guys' last start of the regular season, and that's really the trick. Are these guys going to be motivated to try to go out there, go six or seven innings? Do they have any contract incentives or anything like that? Or is it going to be a case like we've seen it with the St. Louis Cardinals and Kyle Leahy, and that's a big reason why one of my write-ups picks was the over in the Cardinals versus Pirates game. He's went three innings or fewer in each out of his last four starts. So you have to figure, all right, we're going to get a lot of the St. Louis Cardinals bullpen, a Cardinals bullpen that has been in the bottom eight in terms of ERA thus far this season. Paul Skeens, are the Pirates really going to roll the dice and let him go for like a complete game or something like that? No. So I think that's the biggest part of this. Not only taking a look at motivation, but taking a look at teams that maybe they're going to be resting their guys. Maybe they want to see some of these young guns that are getting a call up or something like that and give them a shot.
0: How about Arizona? Plenty of motivation there for them to somehow stay alive in the wild card. I mean, they're grasping, but they'll send their ace to the bump at Coors Field. Eduardo Rodriguez is a minus 192 favorite. Colorado with Tanner Gordon's plus 158. Total is 10. You want to go run line with the D-backs here?
11: Yep, and I do like that over. Eduardo Rodriguez has been starting to experience the regression that it feels like myself and many, many others have been trying to take a look at all year long, because he has not gotten a lot of strikeouts. For Eduardo Rodriguez, pitching to a lot of contact, just a hair below seven strikeouts per nine innings. But, yeah, even though he might be doing for some regression, Tanner Gordon's just been awful at home. At 8.20 ERA when he has been at home this year, he's giving up at home about 2.3 to 2.4 home runs per nine innings. So you mentioned it. For the Arizona Diamondbacks, yeah, their playoff odds might be slim, but they're still alive for the playoffs. And until you're eliminated from the playoffs, you're going to try to give everything humanly possible to be able to stay alive. I mean, just look at the Miami Marlins strength, Sandy Alcantara in the ninth inning in a few times. So there are a lot of teams out there that they're trying to do everything possible to be able to make the postseason. Arizona is certainly one of those teams. Colorado Rockies bullpen is not great. Now, maybe the ball's not going to fly out the same way at Coors Field that it would in June or July, but I do think that this is going to be a high-scoring game like the over. I think that the Diamondbacks get the job done by multiple runs on this run line.
0: Your eventual American League Cy Young Award winner Cam Schlittler takes the bump against the Tampa Bay Rays. Yankees a minus 155 favorite as Ian Seymour takes the hill on the other side for Tampa. He's plus $1.29 total. 6.5 in this game, Greg. What do you want to do?
11: I'm going to be taking a look at the over in this one, because we did see the Yankees actually really erupt with their offense here on Wednesday. And additionally, for Cam Schlittler, you mentioned it, he's going to win the Cy Young Award, especially with Dylan Cease unfortunately getting shut down for that last start or two for the Blue Jays, who have just been eliminated. But for Schlittler, 1.14 ERA away from him, 2.98 at home. Now, I mean, I wish that you could have any pitcher with a 2.98 ERA, home, road, on planet Pluto, what have you. I mean, either way, you're doing a great job there. But that said, with regards to the Tampa Bay Rays team, I do think that they get to him just a little bit. And for both of these teams, they used up a lot of that bullpen on Tuesday because they had the double dip in there. So You've got a lot of tire bullpen pieces in this game. And additionally, for the Tampa Bay Rays, with Ian Seymour, who you mentioned, he's been a guy that has been able to get a lot of strikeouts, but he also gives up quite a bit of the deep ball as well. You have to wonder how deep into a game he's going to go as well, because the Rays, they're essentially locked up for that number one seed. You were seeing a little bit before for the Tampa Bay Rays, as they've had a little bit of pitching change with Freddie Peralta as well. Either way, whether they go Peralta or if they go Ian Seymour, I do think that you've got some value here on the Yankees. Like them on the money line at 6.5, with the way that you've got that short porch in the Yankee Stadium, I do like the over.
0: Greg Peterson is our guest, host of the Baseball Betting Show, available wherever you get your podcasts. I got to tell you, Greg, seeing Tyler Molly as a minus 224 favorite, when you just think about that guy, is crazy, but it's justified. He's been unreal as an Atlanta Brave. They take on the Reds, where Brady Singer's plus 182, total 7.5. Which direction are you looking here?
11: Yeah, and for Tyler Molly, a little bit of a revenge game. Keep in mind, he began his career with the Cincinnati Reds, and I very much like the Atlanta Braves here, because you mentioned it with Molly. In his 8th start since being acquired by the Atlanta Braves, 1.28 ERA. Now, that comes with a 2.82 fielding independent, so we should see a little bit of regression there, but even if you do get a little bit of regression, Brady Singer, what he's been singing has been the blues recently. A 5.67 ERA for the season, 1.8 home runs, 3.5 walks allowed per 9 innings. So, I mean, that's been rough for them. And let's say that Singer actually does give you a halfway decent start. It's a Reds bullpen that is in the bottom 6 in terms of ERA. Now, the Atlanta Braves have been a little bit rough with their offense, as they've been, since the beginning of the month of August, a bottom 4 team in terms of run creation in the National League. I think this is exactly what they need to get going. Now you've seen these relief pitchers a time or two in this series as well. So I do believe that these Thursday, these games that involve the back half of a 3-game or a 4-game set do lend themselves a little bit more for the over. So I'm looking at that. And with the Braves, I'm seeing that run line right around about even money. I was seeing some plus money a little bit before. Even money or better, we'll delay the run half on the run line.
0: How about the late night game, San Diego and the Dodgers, where it looks like the Friars about to take one here on Wednesday into Thursday. Matchups, Nick Pivetta against Tyler Glasnow. Glasnow is minus 172. Pivetta is plus 142. Totals where you want to look. You think this total at 7.5 is a little low?
11: Yeah, and I was seeing a few plus 50s, 150s out there as well. If I can get like a plus 150 or so, I'll take a shot on the Padres. This has been a really good offense in the second half of the season. Like, Fernando Tatis Jr. had 5 home runs prior to the All-Star break. He's had 20-plus ever since, and Jackson Merrill has been able to emerge. Sure, maybe you're not getting a lot of batting average out of Manny Machado, but Manny Machado here in the second half of the season, he's been able to do a nice job as well. So I am going to be looking at the over. And for Nick Pivetta, he spent like 4 months on the injured list. He was out there for like the beginning part of April. Then they shut him down. He's been relatively solid since coming off the injured list. He's won only 4 or 5 innings, so you're going to need to get a lot out of the San Diego Padres bullpen. But if you want to bank on a bullpen, it's the San Diego Padres, with having Mason Miller at the back half, all these guys like a Bradley Rodriguez, Adrian Morahone, who can fill multiple innings. I think that the Padres do present some value. And with Tyler Glasnow, while he's been able to cut down on the walks from past years, he has given up 4-plus runs in 2 out of his last 3 starts. And for the Dodgers to be able to help out with this total, you get Shohei Ohtani back on Wednesday. So do like this over, and I do like the Padres at plus 20 on the money line.
0: Greg, before we let you go, we got to talk about your Brewers, because we head towards the postseason here. And, look, I back this team just about every season. As we stand right now, they're probably the one seed. They've got 2 games up on the Dodgers. Dodgers on the ropes right now, or they just lost to San Diego, I should say. So 2-game lead for the one seed. How do you feel about Milwaukee as we head towards the month of October?
11: I just keep saying it. I wish they picked up a bat at the trade deadline. Like, I mean, it was nice that they picked up Dustin May to be able to fortify that pitching rotation, but that's my big fear with the team. Because keep in mind, they had home field advantage against the LA Dodgers last year as well. And they won as many games as the two of us, and neither of us are Major League Baseball teams. So that's the big issue that you've got. And for the LA Dodgers, this is a team that just takes a unique approach to where, yeah, they want to be able to make sure that they make the postseason, that They do everything that they need to be able to get there, but they're really ramping up for October. That's why we saw Shohei Ohtani on the injury list for so long. That's why we've seen a little bit of gamesmanship, in my opinion, with the way that they've been mixing and matching the last few weeks, utilizing like a bullpen game. I believe it was on Tuesday in the series against the San Diego Padres. So I do think that for the Dodgers, they really are ramping up for October. Meanwhile, the Brewers, it's nice that they give you that great effort all 162 games of the season, but it's almost like the Tampa Bay Rays back in the day, a team that lost to the Dodgers in that 2020 World Series. Say what you will about the 2020 World Series, but they got there and lost, where they go all out every single night. They try to go 162-0, but that said, when you're built for a five-game series or a seven-game series,

0: series like the Dodgers. I just think that that's a big issue. And even a top-heavy team like the Philadelphia Phillies or the Atlanta Braves, I think they might have some issues there. So with the Brewers, I love what I've seen out of them in the regular season. I fear that this might be a little bit of a letdown in the postseason once again, though.
1: He's Greg Peterson. Check out his podcast, The Baseball Betting Show with Greg Peterson, and Coast to Coast Hoops, breaking down college basketball every single day. He doesn't miss a show. He's got every team broken down for you. And follow him on X at GUnit_81. Greg, it's a pleasure. Thank you for doing this as always, and we'll be chatting down the road, my friend.
0: Absolutely. Always appreciate you, Dustin. Thank you.
1: Greg Peterson, great guy, great teammate. Love chatting with him all the time. Big incentive this week to win the Edge Boost Average Joe contest. 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I mean, seriously, keep $100 in that sucker so you can potentially win $2,000 if you're the leader this week in the Average Joe contest. I got to remember to get my picks in this week. I did last week. I'm on top of it. I'm actually above 500 because I had a good weekend. But you guys are tough, man. You guys are good in this contest. So make sure you check it out, VSiN.com/Joe. When we return, Jonathan Von Tobel, co-host of Money Moves, he declares who is the best in all the land. Who is the best team in the NFL right now? Feels like to him it's pretty obvious. Is it to you? 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
11: 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But for some, just getting there to appointments, chemo, or radiation is a major challenge. You can change that. Volunteer to give rides with the

0: talked about the other day on the show that are awesome. And Wes Reynolds, previewing the President's Cup with his best plays in golf. Speaking of Wes Reynolds, he will talk to us on the other side of the break. Get his thoughts of Texas going to Rocky Top, taking on the Vols, and his Ole Miss. Is the letdown going to happen in the swamp? All of that and more is coming your way when we return on Cashing Out.
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0: Back on Cashing Out, I'm Dustin Sweetelson. 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One game still going on in Major League Baseball. The Padres did beat the Dodgers 5-1, but we've got the Astros and the Mariners 5-4. Stros with the lead. We are in the bottom of the 10th inning. Julio Rodriguez is up with the bases loaded and one out. A gentleman who is sweating that bet and has plenty more for us to sweat out with him this weekend is going to join us now on the Progressive Guest Line. He is Wes Reynolds, VSiN contributor, betting analyst at WesReynolds1 on X. You can find him. Wes, what do we have as it looks like the run was just walked in to tie it up?
14: Yeah, we have the Astros who could take basically a two-game lead tonight, because who said your Mets weren't going to affect the playoff race as they dispose of Texas tonight? So now Hader, four walks, season high for pitches. He very rarely goes two innings, but he's having to tonight.
0: Yeah, this is – Houston, it's like – do we even want to see anyone from the West in the playoffs? This feels like those years where we're having like
14: really
0: 500 teams making the playoff in the NFL as Josh Naylor ends the game with a walk-off single. I'm sorry. Mm-hmm. I shouldn't have brought it up.
14: Oh, that's God. All right. That's all right, man. Those are those nights, man. Like I say, sometimes it comes down to the last play, win or lose. Not on the good side tonight, but that's all right.
0: I'm curious, as a volume bettor like myself, right, you believe in your process, you believe you're going to be right, so you bet a little bit more than most people. More action, I should say, across the board. I was looking at my college football card this week, Wes, and I got a little nervous because I'm on, let's see, 1, 2, 3, 4, 5 dogs and I think 2 favorites, which always has me concerned when it's skewed in one direction. Are you like me where you go, I want a little bit of balance in what I'm betting on?
14: A little bit, you know, and it sometimes it depends. And especially like when it's college basketball and a little bit when it's college football, there's some stuff I won't bet maybe until game day. You know, I want to bet the good spots and the good numbers early in the week, but you know, sometimes it depends on if you get off to a good start. If you're a momentum player and you're betting all day and, you know, going 14 hours on a college football slate, you've got to break it down like into little quadrants, I think. You know, and then you got to know when it's okay, it's not your day. You got to fold your tent and kind of move on to the next one.
0: Yeah, well, let's move on to the next one this weekend. Let's see what we got on the board. And I want to begin with this Florida-Ole Miss matchup. I'm on an island. I understand it's kind of a square side to be on with Ole Miss. You're going to back Florida, I believe, here, where they're laying 3, 3.5. Total's 58.5. What do you like about the Gators in this spot?
14: Yeah, I do like the Gators because I felt that they were impressive against Auburn, and the game was, I think, a little bit more lopsided than the final score. Florida had, I think, something like 16 penalties in that game, which is what kept it close. The yards per play, the running back, Jaden Ball, might be the best running back in college football right now. 8.5 a carry and RA 8 touchdowns. Ole Miss is a little bit of a step up in competition from what they face. But, yeah, this just is a tough situation because you left it all on the field, I think, on Saturday night against LSU. And keep in mind, this is going to be their third tough game in 4 weeks. This schedule has been front-loaded. They had a really tough game against Louisville that almost went into overtime. So the market, like, I think the price is right. Like, I don't think there's, like, any line value per se on Florida at 3 and some 3.5. So I laid money line earlier in the week, still 150, 155 range, would lean to the over as well.
0: Now, this next game, I consider joining this side as well in the SEC. We'll stay there. And it's Mississippi State hosting Missouri, where we've gone from -4.5 on the Bulldogs at home up to 6.5 in Stark Vegas. Totals dropped a point, 59.5 to 58.5. You like the dog Missouri. And I feel like that's the right side here as well. What do you see in the Tigers?
14: And it's tough to step in front of Super Camario, as Tim Murray calls him on the College Football Betting Podcast. And he absolutely is. He's fourth, I think, in the Heisman choice now. And I know you keep a very keen eye on the awards market throughout the season. And deservedly so. He was very impressive. I watched a lot of that game against South Carolina. I was like, this guy's got some poise, man. Like, he really, you know, he doesn't always look to run. Like, sometimes a young quarterback will look to do that. He will hang in the pocket. He will process his read. So I was very impressed with him. But they're getting a Mizzou team that a couple weeks ago against Kansas, I thought pretty impressive. I thought Austin Simmons, the old Ole Miss transfer, played very well. And then you looked at the Troy game last week, and they got outgained by Troy and only won by 10. So kind of a flat performance. Maybe it was a sandwich looking ahead to this week. But I do think that the market loves Mississippi State right now, right? We're getting all the hype and all the profiles. It's like, hey, look at what Mississippi State is doing. They just went to Minnesota.

0: This is Cashing Out. I'm Dustin Sweetelson on VSiN, the Sports Betting Network. I got a couple player props I like for Thursday night football. Also, we've got a solid card where I like a couple games as well that we'll discuss on the other side, including Temple going to West Point, taking on Army. And we got to talk about that game because I think the Owls are very live to win that one outright.
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5: On the next, a numbers game. 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Can't do Friday. 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And Sia Najad talking National Football League with us as well. 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
1: 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I'm Dustin Sweetelson. Appreciate you making us a part of your night. 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

States of God Bless America. Thursday Night Football is officially here. Atlanta at Green Bay. That's where we begin with the VSiN Morning Bet. So we open with the Packers as a 7-point favorite against the Falcons. We are all the way down to 4.5 where I sit here at Circa. Now, looking at the total, it's gone 44.5, and there's conflicting numbers across the board. I'm seeing 42.5, I'm seeing 43, and I'm seeing 43.5. So wherever your proclivity is there, if you like the over, you like the under, there is a number that is better for you somewhere if you just shop around. But also, in this matchup, looking at the betting splits here at VSiN.com, where you can see them from both DraftKings and Circa, we will look at the Circa side of things where I sit because that is where the sharp action happens. 72% of the handle on just 28% of the bets, taking the dog Falcons, which is why this number here is all the way down to 4.5. You can check out the VSiN betting splits for every game across the board at VSiN.com/subscribe, become a pro. 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Now, as far as this game is concerned, why is the market moving in that direction? It's kind of twofold. For starters, Michael Penix announced the starter for Atlanta, but that was a slight move. That's when it went from 7 to 6.5. The reason it's continued to dive the way that it has, and Green Bay's now laying 4.5, is Green Bay has major issues on the offensive line. Four of their 9 O-linemen left the game last week against the Jets, where they almost played Tucker Kraft at offensive line. Aaron Banks, their left guard, has already been ruled out. They lost their right tackle for the year, and they have a couple of backup guards and tackles who are dealing with injuries as well that are set to play, but not at 100%. Jaden Reed also not available for them, dealing with a neck injury, which was scary over the weekend. And for Atlanta, not only do they get Michael Penix back, he was named the starter, but Tua Tagovailoa was removed from the injury report for Atlanta. So if something were to go wrong with Penix, if he doesn't feel right, they would have a capable backup who, I will admit I was wrong, Tua is better than Cooper Rush. I thought there was a chance Cooper Rush was better. That indeed is not the case. But how Michael Penix deals with Green Bay's pressure will be a critical matchup to watch in this game. Green Bay, third highest pressure rate in the NFL through 2 games. Penix has issues with accuracy at times, takes a lot of shots downfield. And Atlanta, they've allowed the third most sacks through 2 games in the NFL, 7 in 2 games. But the Falcons need him to just be respectable. Entering this contest, this is a Falcons offense that's 32nd in points per game with 8, 31st in yards per play at 4.2, and in terms of offensive EPA, they are negative 53.1. That is 32nd. That is historically bad. Also, 7 turnovers, most in the league, and 0 plays run in the red zone. He's got to get their weapons involved in this very early. If you want to go with Kyle Pitts props, I understand that. I am going with Bijan Robinson over on his receiving yards. Also, Drake London over 4.5 receptions. More on that in just a bit. But Green Bay, with the O-line banged up, will they be able to give Jordan Love enough time to push the ball downfield? Thus far, they've not created running lanes, as the Packers' rushing attack is last in the NFL in yards to start the season. So a lack of balance coming for this team as they await the return of Micah Parsons, and more importantly on that side of the football with running the football, Josh Jacobs, who is out. 45.8% of Green Bay drives have ended without a first down. That's the worst in the NFL. 19% third down conversion rate. That is horrific. They're also throwing the ball 95% on third down, which is showing that they're very predictable, while Jordan Love is completing 52.1% of his passes to begin the year. So we will see how it plays out from a side and total perspective. Even at 4.5, I still like Atlanta. I don't hate the idea of them 2-1 on the money line. They are desperate. They are 0-2. And let's see what Stefanski can do with an actual quarterback under center. Stefanski enters this one 4-1 against the spread, 4-1 to the over on Thursdays. Matt LaFleur is 8-3 against the spread, 7-4 to the over on Thursdays as well. Stefanski, though, just 12-17 against the spread as a road dog of 7 or less. He's 16-5 to the first half under off of a home loss. Matt LaFleur, 21-13 against the spread, 20-13 to the under off of a road win. Reminder that Atlanta's without their top corner, A.J. Terrell, placed on IR with a groin injury. But the reason why I like Bijan Robinson over 40.5 receiving yards, one, Green Bay last week allowed Breece Hall to catch the ball 5 times for 63 yards. Penix needs some easy, completable throws. As I mentioned, he's not an accurate passer. I think dropping it off to Bijan gets him involved early. And with Penix in the lineup a year ago, 9 starts, he cleared this in 5 out of 9 games and averaged 4.9 receptions, 53.7 yards out of the backfield. I also love Drake London over 4.5 receptions. In fact, I love it so much, I may go over 5.5, 6.5, 7.5, as high as they'll let me go. He cleared this number in 7 of 9 with Penix a year ago, but also

0: It's one thing with Georgia. That line's been 14 all week, and you found a 13.5. But this is a weird line. This is the sports book begging you to lay the points with Louisville. Wake Forest, as you saw last week on Friday night, they played Miami tough, got an extra day of rest. This is a no play for me. I think Louisville wins this game. Would not be surprised if it was by 10 or less.
1: He is Eric Cohen. You can check him out over at CBS Sportsline and on X at Cohen's Corner AZ. Appreciate the time as always, brother. Good luck with the bets.
0: Thank you. You too, my friend. Let's hit it big this week.
1: Awesome stuff from Eric, per usual, joining us on Wednesdays. I love chatting with that dude, one of the sharpest guys around. And as far as college football, I always feel better when I'm on the same side as him. I tweeted this out at Dustin Sweetelson earlier today. I get nervous when all of my bets are either all favorites or all dogs, meaning I'm not differentiating. I don't have enough mixed in. It's not like a – like when you look at like a roster in sports, a championship-winning team – it's usually not an all-young team. It's usually not an all-old team. It's a couple vets. It's a couple young guys, a couple guys in their prime. I want to see a few dogs, some of them long, some of them short, but also some favorites of the same variety mixed in. I'm on way too many dogs this week, including Wake Forest, and I got a bad number of 12.5 today. Never ends well when that's the case. We can maybe make it up with some NFL player props. They're dropping, and we're betting on this position against this team just about every week. I'll tell you who it is next.
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1: Cruising along here on a Wednesday night. I'm Justin Sweetelson, broadcasting from the Circus Sportsbook in downtown Las Vegas. A couple of important baseball games currently in action. We've got the Padres on top of the Dodgers right now, sixth inning. Max Muncy's at the plate, runner on second.

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0: ground versus Toledo, he was 12 of 22 through the air, 164 yards and four total touchdowns. Jeff Munkin's pretty good as a road favorite, 6-4 against the spread, road favorite of 7 or less. He's also 17-12 against the spread in conference play. The under is a trend that makes sense as well, back in Jeff Munkin, but I like Temple here. Casey Keeler is a special coach. Casey Keeler is going to get a big job. Temple is just having him for a year or two. He's 6-2 against the spread in his career as a home dog of 7 or less, 8-4 against the spread as a dog overall, and 5-0 against the spread when the total is between 42.5 and 49. I love Temple catching the points here. Clemson's going to Cal, where this is a number that has moved a ton. We opened Cal as a pick'em. It's now Clemson minus 1.5. So a lot of love for Clemson after Tate Reynolds made his debut. And look, he catapulted the Tigers to a massive win at home against North Carolina. That feels like an emotional game. Feels like a lot was on the line for the young kid. Now he's going to go first West Coast road trip for Clemson. Latest kickoff for the program since 1982. To me, this feels like a letdown. And Cal, they have the better quarterback in Jackson Chiave Sagapulitelli. And I think that they'll be able to move the football against the Clemson defense that I don't think is as good as it's been in years past. So I like Cal now, especially that you can get them at a plus price, taking a point and a half here in the market if you want. I'm not willing to bet that one, but that's just my thought on that matchup. And then we also have Northwestern going to Indiana. And this one opened 22.5. It's been bet down to 20.5. I'm sorry, I don't really understand what the market's doing here. Indiana's going to put it on Northwestern. They're not messing around. They need to get right for when it matters. And that's one thing we've learned about Kurt Cignetti. He doesn't take his foot off the gas against inferior opponents. He doesn't take it easy on anyone. And I think against Northwestern, who I don't think can hang offensively, Indiana's going to use those possessions to get ready and ready, because in 4 weeks, they have Ohio State and Michigan. Later in the year, they have USC. They need to be at their peak at that point. They use these games against Northwestern as a tune-up to get there. I added a few player props as well over at VSiN.com/picks, where you can see picks from every single show on the network. I went with David Montgomery over 48.5 rush yards. That number has since populated since we looked at it earlier. Indianapolis, to start the year, second most rushing yards per game allowed to running backs. And I think with Montgomery not involved last week for Houston, they need to find their balance. He is going to have a great matchup. And also, I think with them as a road favorite, plenty of opportunity late in the game for him to run the football on the road there. Also went Chase Brown for Cincinnati against Pittsburgh. Again, this is a favorite, laying 3.5, which means more runs late. Chase Brown over 63.5 rush yards. He had 80 on the ground last week. Against Pittsburgh last year, he ran for 108 and 99. Steelers 28th in allowing rush yards to opposing running backs to start the season. In terms of receiving yards for running backs, I also added Omarion Hampton. Over 11.5 receiving yards, facing a Buffalo defense stout against the run, not as good at defending running backs catching it out of the backfield. He had 2 for 21 through the air against the Raiders. The Chargers are a dog on the road. If that number is correct and they're losing throwing from behind, well, more dump offs to Hampton in that matchup to get him the ball in space. He also cleared this number in 5 of 9 games a year ago. I like Hampton over 11.5 receiving yards as well. And I also added Michigan and Iowa under 39.5 in their contest, as Kirk Ferentz is an under machine. 31-13 to the under as a road dog of 7 or less. And Kyle Whittingham is a guy that I think is going to be very conservative with his young quarterback, Bryce Underwood, against an Iowa team that can force plenty of turnovers. That'll do it for us here on Cashing Out. Stay with VSiN all day long. It gets started with VSiN by the Books at 7 a.m. Eastern Time.
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16: Welcome to Winning Ugly NFL Week 3. This is where we do weekly battle with the NFL point spread. Like we like to say, we don't do soccer, we don't do hoops, we don't do tennis, we don't even do college ball. We just do battle with the most difficult line in the world of sports. Nick Bakay, every week joined by my buddy Billy Gardell, my Rust Belt brother. He's the Mike and Mike and Molly. He's with us here. How you doing, Pally?
17: I'm good, brother. I just got back from Hawaii and praying for those folks that don't get a big storm this week and it blows by them. But it was paradise. Yeah. I was out there celebrating 25 years of anniversary, and now I get to come home and talk to my friend about football. It's a very strong week for me, very strong. Oh, and for you stand-up comedy fans, I will be in Denver this weekend. It's Friday, Saturday, and Sunday at the Comedy Works. So if you get a chance, come out and let's have a laugh, and hopefully we can talk about some winning games we're going to prepare for you this weekend.
16: Billy, that's great. Nobody, this is the James Brown of comedy. Nobody works harder. He's on the road. Denver, check Billy out. It's a delightful evening. I guarantee it. Hey,
17: thank
16: Billy,
17: you,
16: how did you do last week? I'm so wrapped up in my own thing. How were your picks?

0: cover the spread since 2018.
1: How many? Just,
0: there are numbers that back up your theory that he wins, but he don't cover. And I'll tell you another thing that's interesting about this game for me in my search for ugliness, a meager 15% of the money is on Miami, 15%. And, so it's not like all the money's on one side, but the sharps have put a lot, the handle, no one's on Miami. So, I'm sniffing around that too. Ugliness might be brewing.
1: I was all over San Francisco, even with the points last week with Miami. It's all over because I knew Shanahan was going to come in there, T's crossed, I's dotted. I don't get that vibe from Kansas City. I think it's just a big old fun party and let's win at the end. It just does. It smells like a trap to me. Trap.
0: Yeah.
1: Toss me the whip. All right. Throw you the idol. There's a trap here. Trap.
0: It's interesting. So Jockey and Doggy have maybe looking through the same lens on this one. All right, let's take a look at New England. They're at Jacksonville. Jacks, -3, totals 45. I got to tell you, I think Jacksonville, Billy, is leaving my kryptonite team list. I'm starting to like what I'm seeing there. They have been a team I've never gotten right historically forever. And I'm starting to sort of get a little vibe. I liked how they played in Denver. Denver's going to win that one at home, after the 0-1 start. And they almost had them. It was 13-6 at the end of three quarters. They were driving. He throws a pick. So that could have been a Jacksonville win. And let Liam Cohen, I think he's the real deal. And I keep saying, look at Baker Mayfield without him. And it's getting weirder and weirder. Plus, I'm kind of chasing that Super Bowl loser hangover. It has often done me well. I think the losing Super Bowl team always gets out of the gate a mess and has a disappointing year. Your thoughts?
1: I'm with you. Jacksonville's an absolute kryptonite team for me, but right now I got one foot off the kryptonite, and I'm with you. And until Drake May shows me that he's not going to throw a pick at the absolute wrong time in any game so far this year, I'm taking Jacksonville, giving the 2.5. I think they're coming in. And I think they want their, New England is still the prestige team up there in the AFC East. You know what I mean? You guys, New England, it's always that. They still have a lot of great players. Drake May's going to be a great quarterback, I think. But I think Jacksonville's coming into its own, and I'm sure since I've said this, they'll get blown out 33-3. But I think Jacksonville this week -2.5.
0: I think so too, and I think Drake May. It's interesting. This is an MVP candidate who just has started to take a tailspin, and you don't know. Have coordinators figured this guy out a little bit? Or have things just, looking at it because we've seen that happen before. Or, is he just in the yips? We'll find out the hard way. We both like Jacks. All right, more Winning Ugly coming up.
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11: 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This reminds me, Billy, I don't know if you clocked this. It was one of the primetime games, but did you see the ad? Tom Brady shilling a Ninja air fryer. I'm
12: no.
11: Like, this
12: and
11: guy
12: I hope I never
11: hasn't
12: do.
11: Air fried, deep fried. This guy hasn't been near a nugget in 100 years. You know, that whole TB12, I live on spirulina or something. I mean, that to me is like, why are we should be the spokesman for the Ninja air fryer? Come on.
12: Yeah.
11: You know?
12: Yeah, we need a veteran.
11: No credibility.
12: You know what? Him and Peyton Manning should just open a flea market because apparently they just need to sell everything. Him and Peyton Manning. Knows. Just open a flea market. Get it over with, guys. Just go ahead. I mean, they just can't let go. And
11: no.
12: It's exhausting. It's exhausting. And I get it, yeah.
11: I
12: mean, okay. What was he saying? He opened up a baseball card shop. Go somewhere and relax. You did everything. Just go relax.
11: Yeah.
12: Stop.
11: Right?
12: Enough.
11: Yeah.
12: Enough.
11: I know. And you know,
12: I had half his money, you'd never hear from me again. You know what?
11: Oh,
12: I had
11: no,
12: half his money, you would never hear a word out of me, Nick. Gone.
11: Yeah.
12: Gone.
11: Yeah. Gardell's off the grid.
12: Like Kaiser Soze.
11: Yeah. Love it. All right, let's get to our usual suspects. We covered your Steelers. Let's talk about

0: on my bills. They're hosting the hapless, ugly, winless LA Chargers. Bills are -7, totals 5.5. And I don't know, you know, this is, I'm not scared to lay the number on this one. You know, I mean, it's hard to believe a Harbaugh team is going to go 0-3. On the other hand, they look bad. Their line's a mess. They're soft up the middle. And this year, especially thanks to rookie and second year Deion Walker, this kid, this fourth round kid out of Kentucky, he's been blowing things up. If Ed Oliver's back, that's going to be trouble for the Chargers. I give McDaniel a little credit. You know, he's an AFC East head coach. He knows the Bills, but doesn't necessarily know the Brady Bills, doesn't know the new defensive coordinator. And until further notice, I don't think you should be scared laying 7 with the Buffalo Bills at home. Another game in the new big crazy stadium could be amped up all over again.
1: First of all, nothing would make me happier than watching a Harbaugh lose a third game in a row. I enjoy when that entire family loses. I will say, Buffalo, I'm sold. I think this is that weird year where you get all the jinxes off your back. I like them to keep rolling, and I don't think I don't think LA is going to put up any kind of fight against them. I think Buffalo rolls them. The 7's easy. I like that.
0: I mean, they struggled with Jacoby Brissett and Kirk Cousins, and here comes Josh Allen, who is in peak form. That has got to be scary stuff. And this Charger situation, it only gets worse, because after the Bills, they play Seattle, Broncos, KC, Rams, Texans, Ravens. They needed to win against the Raiders and Arizona just to give them a little sustenance to get through that murderer's road. This is going to be scary stuff, man. Really interesting. And you know, the Harbaugh era, this will be interesting. Interesting.
1: They'll have a blue Christmas. Yeah, that's going to be a long march to the holidays for these guys. That's right. That's right.
0: That's great. All right, let's move on and take a look at here's an interesting game. You got your Detroit Lions. They're hosting the New York Jets. Lions are -6.5, totals 47. What do you think about this?
1: I like Detroit in this game because they have to, again, now we're getting into week three. Week three, you're starting to look like what you might be. November's when you figure out who you are, but week three to me is the beginning of, okay, this is our personality. Yeah. This is what we're doing. I think Detroit's going to come into that pretty easy. The Jets have, you know, Geno is Geno, and he's put up a few things here and there, but going into Detroit like this and Detroit having lost one game they needed to win, I can't go against the Lions in this game. The Jets I have no faith in. So I like the Lions -6.5. What do you think of that total, Nick? Curious about that.
0: You know, that's the question. It's like, look, I don't think the Jets can keep up with that Lion offense. You know, even if they're playing a good game, that Geno offense, even with a couple of weapons, you know, nothing ever seems to really happen with Wilson and Breece Hall. It's always kind of like the guy's fantasy owner's draft to lose, you know. And but, you know, everybody chases scores in the Lions game. I think a Lions over is always a viable thought. It'll come down to, you know, can the Lions blow up? And can the Jets do just enough to push you over? Because really, 47, yeah, that's a nice over. I like that. I'm going to take a look at that.
1: It's a nice over, and it feels like a one-sided game to me. It feels like Detroit does all the scoring. The Jets don't get in the end zone. And it feels like
0: that's what I was hoping for. Yeah, that's what I was hoping for with Miami and San Francisco last weekend. Then Miami did just enough to put it over. Broke my heart.
1: Yeah.
0: Okay, Seattle, they're at the Washington Commanders. Seattle's -7. Total is 40. We got Marcus Mariota, and it's so sad what's happening with Daniels with the injuries.
1: Same injury.
0: His rookie year was electric in a way that was just so exciting. Even from the outside, I found myself watching those games. Seattle, also an impressive 7-1 against the number as a road favorite currently. What do you think?
1: I like Seattle in this game just for the one, with Daniels out and re-injuring that elbow, that's got to be demoralizing for the team. Two, Locke apparently last week figured out that he could throw the long ball because he hit some monster passes last week.
0: Yep.
1: Seattle's defense is fully intact. They are the Super Bowl champs. And going in against Mariota, I don't see that happening. So Seattle, I like Seattle minus the 7, even on the road.
0: And Darnold's practicing. There's no word on whether he'll actually return this week. But, I think Seattle's a machine. They're really impressive. And Locke, he's always been cocky, you know. He's that backup who always comes in the game going, okay, this is what, now you're going to see. Now you're going to see. And I think that's the attitude you want.
1: That's the guy you need.
0: All right, exactly. Let's move on. Here's the stinky doodle-do of the week. We got Tennessee at the New York Giants. Who now already don't have Dart. I feel bad, but my preseason show we did, I said I don't trust these giant triplets. And Neighbors looks like a ghost of his former self. Scataboo, they're not. It's not clicking in the new Harbaugh era offense. But also, you know, I don't believe he's going to play a full slate of games. And now Dart looks like he's out for the season. Tennessee's one of those mystery teams. If I bet him, I'm wrong. Jameis Winston. The wild card, I just don't know. This one is stand back and hold your nose. I don't even think I'll watch a down of this game.
1: I could not concur more. I yield my time back.
0: I love that. Well played, sir. All right, let me see. What haven't we covered here in these early games? I think we're there, pal. We might All be right. moving on to late games. This is exciting. All right, let's take a look at the Arizona Cardinals at San Francisco. Arizona's getting 8.5. Total's 48. What do you think?
1: I'm not denying San Francisco until they give me a reason. And this is a divisional game. You always want to get those. And when you can beat up on a division opponent, you do. I think Shanahan's going to get after them. Again, the Niners just look – I know they had a softball with Miami last week, and Arizona had a surprising game in week two. But San Fran, man, they're the machine right now. I think they're what people thought the Rams were, is what it's starting to look like. And I think those division games are going to count because they got one on the Rams. They need to stay in front with that. That's home field stuff. San Francisco at home all the way. Even with the chalk.
0: I like that. Yeah, San Francisco, you know, and I talked about this in the preseason show too. I think they I don't love them in the second half of the season because they've got so much age at so many key positions. But especially, I think they also realize, like you said, let's win while Myles Garrett's on IR because then it's really going to be a dogfight, you know. I don't like a divisional game where teams – You got to cover 8.5, except I kind of like it this time. All right, we'll be back with more Winning Ugly.
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0: I'm over it with Pat the producer.
1: I went to the driving range yesterday because it was nice, and I was like, all right, I'll loosen up a little bit. I'm so sore. I feel horrible. My knee is killing me. I came to the harsh realization yesterday that I need to do more legs at the gym.
2: Oh.
3: I've got nothing to prove when it comes to my athletic resume.
2: You know what? Fair, Cece, fair. You could retire from athletic.
4: I'm over it. I'm sick and tired and over it.
1: Get a life.
5: Yes, each and every day at this time, Smalls says words without finishing the sentences. And Pat Costello, our producer, gives us items in and around sports entertainment, his life that he is over. Smalls, you want to address that quickly?
6: Sometimes I just short circuit.
5: Mm-hmm.
6: You know, sometimes the words are in your brain and they just can't connect and go out your mouth. I think we've all been there.
5: Not as many times as you clearly have, based on the rejoin. No, just based on that specific piece of audio.
6: Okay.
5: Not in general, of course.
6: I was going to say, game on then.
3: Hold it against them, Smalls.
6: Game on then, Evan.
5: The pressure's on, but guess what?
6: You want to lose at that, just like you lose at word of the day?
5: I am bad at that. Pat, go ahead.
1: Yesterday we talked about the orange juice cake Matt Jones and Myron Metcalf were talking about during their show. Canty and I were out because if you bite into cake and it has orange juice in it, what are we doing here? Well, there's been a response from Matt and Myron. Take a listen to what they said.
7: Who would have thought, Myron, that someone in Kentucky and someone in Minnesota could host a national show and two New Yorkers, Canty and now Michelle, don't have the culinary sort of expansive palate that you and I do? I talked to the owner. I'm going to send Michelle. You're getting cake.
3: I know.
7: I'm going to send Michelle Smallman cake because she at least seemed open to it. Canty gets no cake. No cake for Canty. Canty, he can't keep an open mind when it comes to cake. So none for him. But I will send Michelle and Evan cake, and I guarantee you that they like it.
3: Canty's going to take a slice in the break room. Now, he's not going to do it on camera. But when it's, you know, the cake that's just left over in the break room?
7: Yes.
3: Canty's going to get a little bit of it.
1: Sorry, Canty, you get no cake.
8: No, I resent the implication that I would steal somebody's food at the break room. I'm not going in the refrigerator and taking food that's not mine at work. I can do that at home. I'm not going to do it at work.
1: I mean, if it was sitting
5: there. More on that in 2 hours, by the way. Stay tuned. That's the deepest tease ever.
6: What if you know it's a community cake? You know how sometimes things are put out in a shared space for everyone to enjoy? What if you knew it was a community cake? Would you then indulge?
8: If it was the orange cake?
6: Orange juice cake, yes.
8: No.
5: You would try a bite.
8: No.
5: No?
8: Why
5: would
8: I do that to myself?
6: I am thrilled I'm getting some cake.
5: When you have community work food and people order pizza, why does anyone ever order the veggie pizza?
6: I never eat
9: Oh, you know
6: food.
9: Why?
5: No, I don't, actually.
9: Here, because we used to have an employee, and Michelle, I'll tell you after who
6: it
9: is.
6: Oh, I can't wait for
9: they
6: that.
9: They would order have a specialty pizza ordered. They would eat the rest of the stuff and then take the specialty home as like a separate, like...
5: That's wrong.
9: That's what they
6: guess.
9: Would do.
6: I have my
5: but
6: guess.
5: Just, if you're going to do a pizzas for the masses, you order plain. And you know everybody would be fine.
1: Or pepperoni.
8: Pepperoni.
5: Okay, fine. But the veggie... No, have you ever been to the office thing? Everybody... There's not been a point that people agree with me more than this. Office pizza, veggie pizza is always the only leftovers. The only leftovers.
8: I don't know why they order veggie pizza.
5: That's what I'm saying to you.
6: Yeah, just get a plain cheese if someone is a vegetarian.
8: Just like I don't know why you would put orange juice in cake.
6: So, they're, as Matt says, he's going to send cake to Evan and myself. If we bring it in, are you saying you won't even try a bite?
8: I'm going to reserve judgment until you try it. For the most part, I trust your food takes. You're not Dan Orlovsky. So, if you say it's worth the old college try, then I'll give it a go.
6: Okay, deal.
8: Yeah.
5: Next one, Pat.
1: I just can't believe that Matt Jones called Michelle a New Yorker. Thought she was Midwest Michelle, but whatever.
8: She can't be Midwest Michelle when she lives in New York.
6: I do live here, Pat.
1: I mean, you got to pick one, then. How many places can you claim before you can't keep claiming places?
6: I don't
1: places?
6: Claim New York. I live here.
1: You don't claim New York?
5: You don't claim New York?
1: What are you talking about?
6: I don't say I'm a New Yorker. I live in New York City. I love New York, but I'm a Midwesterner.
5: Okay.
8: But
6: I've never once said that I'm a New Yorker.
8: But if you're a Midwesterner and you don't plan on going back to the Midwest,
5: I was
8: going to
5: say that. But thank you for doing it. Thank you for doing that. So I didn't
8: about?
5: Have to.
8: You're not.
6: No, but they say you have to live
8: there,
6: in
8: so don't
6: the
8: go
6: city.
8: There.
6: Hold on. They say you have to live in the city for 10 years until you can even consider
1: Who
6: yourself.
1: Who says that? Who's they?
8: Who is they?
6: They, no,
1: they,
6: they.
1: They do, Pat. It was made up they.
8: The universal they.
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5: 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Deion Dawkins is the most fun guy on the Buffalo Bills. Wait, are you wearing...
6: He's vibing.
5: You know what?
6: All
5: I'm not even
6: going to
5: do the introduction. Just, you're singing already?
0: Right, it's a vibe, man. Turn
5: and change into the scene.
0: Come on.
5: Let's go.
0: We found the vibe.
5: Just the price I pay.
8: Okay, that's
5: okay,
8: bad.
5: Sorry.
8: Right. Yeah.
5: Oh, my bad, my bad. Okay, I went too far.
0: Oh, don't do that.
5: Deion Dawkins is an offensive tackle. He's a five-time Pro Bowler. He's the Snowman. He's also the executive producer and a central voice in the big series that's on NFL Network, the documentary series Building Buffalo, premiering tonight, 7 p.m. Eastern, NFL Network, ESPN app. Additional replays of episodes 1 and 2 are available Friday and Saturday on the NFL Network. So, Building Buffalo, that is the name of this series. What is it? Explain it. How'd you get involved in it?
0: Yeah, man, I do a lot of things, right? Like, a lot of people, you know, put their attention in fashion. Some people, like, put their attention in, you know, like, real estate. I enjoy film. I enjoy visuals, right? Like, I enjoy production. And, you know, with connecting at my dots and making a couple calls, like, I had a couple of people that were making a film, and I was like, well, I would love to help. And when I have my production like company called Snow Envision Films, and with my production and company, we just bounced off and it was just a hit. And with this film, what it is, it's like the world knows that we have our new stadium, and in our new stadium there's a group of people that obviously that have built the stadium, right? And the story is about the people that built the stadium and the obstacle courses that they went through to get this job done, because it's a large job, and there's a group of people that are the unsung heroes.

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1: Hey, it's Matt Jones coming up Thursday. 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
8: My doctor, when I had my surgery, said the same thing. They reviewed the tapes of our show.
9: I'm too
8: loud. They said that, you're going to be fine if you talk in your normal tones, but if you try to talk over that Evan Cohen guy...
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11: 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Are they yelling?
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12: 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We did learn today, well, the audience learned, Cece and I knew this, how bad Michelle is at technology with different things. Go back on the podcast and listen. There is an app where we can get food upstairs.
11: There is?
12: Yeah, but I don't think it's like a delivery service. I think we'd have to go up there. But I've never done that in show.
11: Because we'll never make it on time.
8: Of the three of us, you have the best chance of being able to figure out how to use the app to order food.
11: And so you're fast.
8: When it comes down to it, if we're going to get breakfast, we're going to order it and have it ready for us after the show, Michelle and I will send you our orders, and you just go ahead and put them in on the app, and then we'll get you the cash for it.
11: You know what it is? It's just like Jeff Saturday. We buy, he flies.
8: No doubt.
13: Yeah, but Evan, are you gonna accept the money, though? Because you don't accept the money. So, like, you're going to put
12: right
13: in the
12: now,
13: order.
12: Right now, I may. Some things, expenditures recently that,
11: Some big ticket events.
8: Oh, yeah, you had some big ticket items.
12: Anyway, I think we should have a day. We'll pick a day in the future that we'll do the breakfast in show, egg sandwiches or whatever, and we'll order from upstairs.
8: Yeah.
11: Right? I have a suggestion.
12: Go ahead.
11: Can it be a Monday, Tuesday, or a Friday? The morning coming off of us watching football?
8: Yes.
11: When we're all dragging just a little, and we could use a good boost, some sustenance. Yeah. I say we do egg sandwich day on one of those
8: This
11: days.
8: Sounds like we're doing it tomorrow.
11: That's a great idea.
8: Yeah, we got Thursday night football. Your Packers are playing. Hopefully we'll be able to celebrate a Packers win
11: Victory
8: coming in
12: Sandies.
8: Tomorrow. Exactly.
12: Mm-hmm. If you guys lose... What do you want to do, like a sandwich an hour for you?
8: No, if they lose, no. If they lose, we're still going to eat. It's just that she's buying.
11: Deal.
8: If they lose.
11: If they lose, I will be so miserable that I won't even flinch.
12: If they win, everyone,
8: if they win, we treat her.
11: Great idea.
12: No. You don't get... Hold on a second. Now I'm actually going to get annoyed. You don't get rewarded if you're the Green Bay Packers for beating the Atlanta Falcons at 0-2 at home with Michael Penix Jr. making his first start of the season.
8: That's actually a good point.
12: This is ridiculous. I shouldn't be credited for showing up to work. That's my job. I'm thrilled to be here. Why are we looking at the Green Bay Packers? Super Bowl aspirations. Jordan Love top 10. 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
0: 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It's a critical SEC showdown in Death Valley. Texas A&M and LSU are both looking to bounce back from crushing Week 3 losses. Now they collide, knowing one of them will leave with a devastating 0-2 conference start.
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0: Want him to have continued success. It's a great story.
1: I've never met your dad, to my knowledge. I've met your mom. If I asked your dad, where is he from?
0: He would say Belleville, Illinois.
1: Not St. Louis.
0: Well, it depends on where you are.
1: I'm
0: if you're in
1: right
0: St.
1: Here.
0: Louis, you're going to say what part of the city or Metro East you're in. If we're in Europe, if we're in Italy, and people say where are you from? You say, we're from St. Louis.
2: Pat does
0: just
2: that
0: like
2: about
0: you
2: Philly.
0: Would probably say, I'm from New York. I'm from New York City.
1: I would never in a million years say I'm from New York City, because you know why?
0: Well, you're an hour away.
1: I'm not from New York City. That's why I would
0: but
1: never say
0: you're an
1: say
0: hour
1: I'm
0: away. It's different.
3: My dad's from New York City, though.
1: My dad is, yeah. My dad's from the Bronx. But that's different. I wouldn't say that. Every single person we've had on has disagreed with you about you being
0: not
1: from.
0: Not everyone.
1: Teron Armstead.
0: One.
1: This guy.
0: Okay, two.
1: Jamal Roberts. Anybody else?
0: Sterling K. Brown was on my side.
3: He was on your side, yeah.
1: Sterling K. Brown may be the nicest human being on earth.
3: I think Joe Buck was on her side.
0: Joe Buck on my side.
3: Joe Buck's wife is obviously on her
0: That's
3: side.
0: Three.
1: Number two and three. We need a third. We need to get a third to even out our record.
3: Yeah.
1: Well, we're on the opposite side.
3: I don't know that we're going to find one, though.
1: We'll find one.
4: The state of Missouri.
1: The state of Missouri.
3: The state of Missouri.
0: Well, why am I paying taxes there, then, if they're not going to claim
3: it? That's a great question.
1: The coming up next.
4: You didn't claim New York
1: Friday. We're on Sportsmanlike, presented by Progressive.
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19: And there is a strong possibility that Jackson Dart is now out for the season. They took Jackson Dart for x-rays last night that came back negative, and they do more testing, including the MRI, and the MRI shows more damage than initially thought.
20: They are not going to be fine. If you don't have the right personnel or personnel you can trust,

0: the shoulder injury during the course of that game.
1: Yeah.
0: I'd imagine, listen, you know, football players want to play. The only way you get better is by going out there and playing. Obviously, Malik's going to want to help his team. But I do think if you're the Giants, understanding, hey, we're in this for the long haul with him and Jackson Dart. That's the goal with players of that caliber, especially ones they picked as high as they did. Let's try and make sure that we're going about this the right way. And really, like before, where you'd be rushing a guy maybe to get back because you think you got playoff hopes, you think you can be a contender, now in an honest moment of self-reflection, maybe you make sure he's got the opportunity to get fully right before you're going to put him back in harm's way.
1: You have to protect players from themselves. Jackson Dart wanted to go back in the game.
0: Yeah.
1: He wanted to go back in the game. I mean, you have to literally take players' helmets away, and sometimes you have to make long-term decisions over short-term action. And you're right, players want to play. If they're healthy or almost healthy, they're going to want to play. And then it's up to, obviously, the medical staff, but then the coaching staff on what you do.
0: So, again, Jackson Dart, season-ending knee surgery with the caveat, according to John Harbaugh, that if they were to somehow find their way into the postseason, they could reevaluate then. That's the opening drive brought to you by Progressive. 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
20: Jameis Winston has talent, and he doesn't look close to Jackson Dart. That offense doesn't even function at nearly the same level without Jackson Dart. There is an it quality and John Harbaugh's face melted watching him on the ground.
0: A new day in the herd starts now.
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0: The Herd with Colin Cowherd starts now.
20: Okay, here we go. Oh, it is a Thursday. Greg Cosell in 1 hour. We all get smarter with that. Live, we're in Chicago. It's the Herd. Wherever you may be, however, wherever you may be watching us, whatever the platform, thanks for making us part of your day. So I saw a headline this morning in The Athletic. You know what that is. Real journalism over there, The Athletic. And the headline is an interesting one. Jackson Dart's injury doesn't just doom the Giants' season, it clouds their future, too. And if, I want you to think about that word, if is a very, very dangerous word. If Harden, KD, and Kyrie can ever get healthy and play together, Brooklyn will be fire. If the Cowboys would ever pay for a top coach on the market and hire a real GM, Super Bowl trophies. If is a word talking yourself into something, business, sports, life, that you know is not going to happen. You know those parents. You know, if our son could just get his act together and meet a nice girl, he's 49, ship has sailed. Okay? Be careful on the if stuff. If the young offensive stars for the New York Giants can ever stay healthy, it's fool's gold. And I like them all. Jackson Dart, let's start with him. 44% of the time as a New York Giant, injured or in the blue tent. And frankly, he's not the biggest guy with the best arm. He's not the most athletic. So playing on the edge is his advantage. You can't take that from him. Or he's just not that special. The edge makes him special. Cam Scataboo, even his commercials look dangerous. Scataboo's style, which is collisions first, is not sustainable over a long career. And I love him. Okay? I mean, even finesse running backs do not last long in the National Football League. He is the most violent runner in the league. Malik Nabers, super talented. Malik Nabers has been available in 58% of his starts. He's already missed 15 games, and it's not like a nagging calf injury. He's been banged up multiple times, multiple injuries. I think Andrew Thomas is exceptional, the left tackle. It's week three. He's banged up again and may not play. In the last 4 years, he's given you about 13 starts out of potentially 18, 17. So Scataboo, Dart, Nabers, Thomas, it's not a bankable core even for the next 3 years. And the truth is, Scataboo is not the fastest running back. He'll make nobody miss. His secret sauce is a collision. Like Adrian Peterson could run over you or past you or make you miss. Scataboo's not a burner. He's not twitchy and clever. He is a bulldozer. That is what makes him special. Same with Jackson Dart. Dart doesn't have a huge arm. I mean, he doesn't have a great deal of self-awareness in the pocket. What makes him special is a willingness to take hits, run, toe the line, be very, very close, just on that line. That's what makes him special. And I think Nabers is like, you know, like so many great LSU athletes. You're like, that dude is different. OBJ couldn't stay healthy. So you can't bank on these guys. You know, it's the, hey, if my stocks double, I'm going to buy my dream home. I try something else. Maybe NFTs, give them another run, Bitcoin. But they're not going to double. So anytime I hear the if stuff, that's not stuff I'm going to depend on. Like, I'm not banking on that stuff. My take on this is by next year, you have to, the Giants have a first, a second, a third, a fifth, a sixth, all that. I don't think they have a fourth. I would go out and get another offensive tackle. I said during this draft, and I got pushback by one of the New York Giant offensive linemen. I said, I would, with the second pick, I draft an offensive lineman. Thomas is great, gets banged up,

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7: 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Let me tell you a story. About 20 years ago, an agent of mine came up to me and said, there's this new show that people are pitching in Hollywood. It's called The Biggest Loser. And I was at lunch with this guy, and I said, that doesn't sound – that's the big hit? He said, that's the show everybody thinks is going to hit. And I said – he told me the story, and I said, well, this is heavyset people struggling. Many of them will fail. I'm like, this could be really a sad show. It's hard to lose weight. Some of these people, it's DNA, it doesn't work. I'm like, who's going to want to watch that? I was looking through the wrong end of the telescope. The opposite was true, and I just didn't see it. I was stuck here. Is that so many Americans struggle to lose weight, it became incredibly relatable. And you were pulling for people. Like you became fans of these random people struggling with weight that you'd never met, you're never going to meet, you don't know. I totally whiffed on it. It's like a running joke. I'm like, don't trust.

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8: Week 3 in the NFL kicks off tonight with the Packers hosting the Falcons. Atlanta to start Michael Penix at quarterback, his first game since suffering an ACL injury last season.
9: I'm very excited. You know, obviously excited to be able to be out there, you know, going to war with my brother, so it's very exciting.
8: Penix hoping to spark the Falcons' offense that has scored only one touchdown through the first 2 weeks. Atlanta enters at 0-2. Green Bay is 1-1. Giants QB Jackson Dart will undergo knee surgery that will sideline him for the rest of the regular season. The Giants would not rule out the possibility of Dart returning if they make the playoffs. Baseball news. Yankee slugger Aaron Judge out the last week with a calf strain, says he plans to be back for the start of the wild card playoffs on Tuesday. The Yanks will host a first-round wild card series. Meanwhile, the Padres beat the Dodgers last night and now lead the National League wild card race by a game over both the Cubs and Phillies. All three are on the brink of clinching a playoff berth. I'm Matt McCoy.
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11: Play that back. Jameis Winston has talent, and he doesn't look close to Jackson Dart. That offense doesn't even function at nearly the same level without Jackson Dart. There is an it quality, and John Harbaugh's face melted watching him on the ground.
10: A new day in the Herd starts now.
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11: Okay, here we go. Hour 2, Thursday, Packers host Atlanta tonight. I'm sure that will be stirring. two offenses that are circling the drain. Speaking of circling the drain, you know, if you don't take care of business, business takes care of you. And the Chargers open the season hosting rebuilding Arizona and hosting rebuilding Las Vegas, and they lost both. And they're actually 0 for their last four, averaging 12 points a game, and that's with two different offensive coordinators. So people are pointing at Justin Herbert. He got a little testy yesterday when questioned about his lack of leadership so far.
12: Our team is so close, and so I don't think there's a lack of vocal leadership at all. So I think I'm going to stop you right there and say that it's very present. We've got great leadership on this team, and I trust those guys in that locker room. And so I don't think anyone is panicked or worried, because that's not going to do us any good.
11: I will say their next seven games are the hardest seven games in the NFL. Five of seven are on the road. All are legit Super Bowl contenders. Buffalo, Seattle, Denver, Chiefs, Rams, Houston, Baltimore. Again, if you don't take care of business against Arizona and Vegas, business will take care of you. I'm interested to watch them this weekend. I think they're a live dog. Mike McDaniel at Miami knows Buffalo well. It's a desperation game. Let's bring in Greg Cosell, 47 years at NFL Films, and let's start with that as we bring in Greg. Okay, they're averaging 14 a game. Last year, they didn't have their tackles. Both return. When I watch them, everything's off. There's more fumbles. The ball's on the turf. They're snapping balls. The guy's in motion. What does the film say specifically, Greg, about Justin Herbert's play?
13: Justin Herbert has not played poorly. I'm sure if you saw the game. The thing when you watch quarterbacks is you really have to watch every play. There were three really bad drops in the first half on big-time throws by Herbert that would have been plus 20, plus 25-yard completions. But now you have to think a little philosophically, Colin, because what you have here is Mike McDaniel coming in, bringing in a brand-new offense. Okay, they're playing heavy 21 personnel. He brought Alec Ingold with him from Miami. He's playing a lot. Their run game, Omarion Hampton is a very good back, but he's an inside runner, and the interior three of their offensive line is a big problem. So they really don't have the run game that they want to have, and now they're trying to get Hampton on the perimeter a little bit because their two tackles are better. But Ault actually had a bad game. He had three false start penalties in this game. They put themselves behind the eight ball too many times. This game was not on Justin Herbert. It's easy to say that because he's now become a little bit of a whipping boy, but I'm sure you know that if you talk to offensive coaches in the league, there isn't one that wouldn't say he's a top five or six quarterback in the league. So, this again, every game and every week is different, as you know. This particular game was not on Justin Herbert.
11: I want to talk Kansas City because I thought Kenneth Walker was a good acquisition. It was a position of need. Mahomes had a lot of gifts in his Kansas City career. He'd never had a dominating run downhill, dominating number one running back. He'd had good tight ends, a great defensive coordinator, great tackles, Andy Reid. He hadn't had that. It's been remarkable to me how it's infused in energy and opened up space for Travis Kelce, who looks 27 years old again. Are you a little surprised by the macro impact of Walker on Travis's game, on the passing game, on all parts of their offense?
13: Well, I think I'm more surprised by almost a philosophical change. Kenneth Walker has the second most first down rushes of any back in the league through 2 weeks. Who would have said that about an Andy Reid offense? So it's a little bit of a philosophical change. Plus, he leads the league in carries through 2 weeks. So clearly, the foundation of their offense has shifted slightly to the fact that they do want to run the ball as an establishing element to their offense. And I will say this. I thought last week Mahomes played exceptionally well. We all know he has great spatial awareness, Colin, and can make special plays outside of structure. But I thought last week he really played within the timing and structure of the pass game, maybe better than he has in a while, and made some really, really good throws. I can think of one to Rice for 30 yards on a really well-designed, well-crafted three-man route concept. He just looked very comfortable throwing the ball from the pocket, seeing the defense clearly, and turning it loose within timing and structure.
11: Greg Cosell joining us. I think we would both admit that Denver's roster is really good. They had to give up some things on the defensive side, but there's a lot of really high-end players at corner, wide receiver, tight end, left tackle. And we like Sean Payton.
14: So,

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0: 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And when you order, please write in The Herd with Colin Cowherd in the How Did You Hear About Us survey to let them know we sent you. Don't forget, there's no safe like Simply Safe. It says here the Packers home opener tonight against the Falcons. There's some tickets remaining upstairs. I mean, it's not like there's a lot to do in Green Bay. Well, I mean, I'm being honest. It's a 3-hour drive from here. And you're not going jet skiing if you don't go to the Packers game. Man, that is... Well, they're not any fun to watch. That's the problem. I mean, but one thing, you know, you could say, well, Buffalo's defense. Buffalo's a great watch. I mean, USC's defense. USC's in big, wild, high-scoring games. That Oregon game's going to be great. Green Bay's boring. They're bad on offense. I mean, it's tonight... basically is the two worst offenses in the NFL. We're just surprised one of them's bad. Atlanta has not had a trip to the red zone this year. That's actually funny. They have a touchdown, but T.J. Watt has as many touchdowns as the Falcons. Like, that's how bad it is. So Green Bay right now in the secondary market, there are seats available. That is something else. Quick break, back with J-Mac in a second, The Herd.
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0: Mike Jackson. I mean, Jameis Winston has talent, and he doesn't look close to Jackson Dart. 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Like, I know Beyonce has a great voice. Beyonce is more than the voice. It's the aura. It's the whole thing. Like, when I watch Jackson Dart, you know he's good at the line of scrimmage because, you know, they let him do anything he wants at the line of scrimmage. I mean, Brian Daboll rushed to a blue tent one time when he got hurt. And John Harbaugh's face melted watching him on the ground. You see John Harbaugh? Like, John Harbaugh's authentic. Like, what he's feeling, you're seeing.
13: This is The Herd with Colin Cowherd.
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4: Jim Rome here with your Rome Report. You know, for all the problems that college football has off the field, I'm not sure the product has ever been more electric on it or had more interest in eyeballs than it does right now. It literally is giving the NFL a run for its money, something I would have never said. Case in point, all the hype and drama of Ole Miss v. LSU and Lane Kiffin. Speaking of Ole Miss, if you didn't know before, you know now. Quarterback Trinidad Chambliss is the most electric baller in the country, and more important to Ole Miss than Lane Kiffin ever was. Chambliss is a witch with that clutch gene, crazy it factor, and is a complete flatline in the game's biggest moments. Now, tough to say how he'll project on the next level, but right now there is nobody better on this level. And the college game has never been more interesting than it is right now, despite it being totally unregulated and totally out of control. I'm Jim Rome. Remember, you can follow me on Instagram at Jim Rome.
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0: 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Apparently, women don't want to date tech bros.
23: That's the big trend in America.
0: Well, you know, maybe nerds don't always win. I don't know. Also, J-Mac, I was 5-0 last week in the Blazing 5 picks. I got to be honest with you.
24: Wait. What? The women don't want to date tech bros. What do they want to date? Like radio hosts? Like what? Tech bros are making all the money. What? Why wouldn't you want to date one?
0: Pharmacists are apparently red hot.
24: Oh, they're hot. Okay.
0: J-Mac with the news.
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24: Let's start with Drake May. Everybody wants to date Drake May. I think he's married. That guy's so good. What a great quarterback. But he's struggling.

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13: 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Today we have Dr. Von Lawrence from Spirit of Health in, and you can always text some questions in. If you'd like, the number is 913-303-0550. 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We'll find out a lot more about that, but Dr. Vaughn has got a lot of information, and I do have your questions here that have come in, so just continue to send them. If you again go to thisiskansascity.com and you go to the bottom of the homepage, there you can text in your questions if you have any. Or if you missed something, we can always go back and re-ask the question. 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Now, it's not just a supplement store. It's a whole lot more.
14: Yeah, a lot of people don't know we do the consultations, the lab testing. We work with chronic illness. We can get to the root cause of why people are sick. Like, you know, as a naturopathic doctor, like, that that's really important. People can find somewhere to go to actually get answers for their sickness, their disease, their diagnosis, right? Like actually get solutions to it. So yeah, we definitely specialize in that. The store is amazing, but you know, the working with people with chronic illness is, you know, really our heart.
13: Pilates, dance studios.
14: Yep, we got dance classes for kids. We got a whole therapy department where we do Rife and we do ion detox foot baths, and we have a sauna. We have a lymphatic machine. We actually have a gal who does lymphatic system massage there as well. So, yeah, we got a lot going on.
13: I'd love to go back and go through those machines again because some of those, that grounding mattress.
14: That's fascinating.
13: It is fascinating.
14: Yeah.
13: So, and then I'd also like to thank Evolve KC. They are a technology business solutions group, and they have a great deal going on right now. They are giving away free state-of-the-art POS systems, so they're absolutely, totally free.
14: Wow.
13: And all you have to do is just go evolvekc.com. And you can find out all the information. Scroll to the bottom of that homepage, or you can call them. Just talk to Drew Smith. Tell him I sent you. And I'm telling you that this won't last. But if you need five brand new machines, everything is moving towards. I don't want somebody like. I don't know about you, Doc, but I don't want some. I'd rather not give my credit card to somebody to run it through after I finish dinner.
14: Right.
13: I'd rather have them bring the terminal to the table.
14: Yeah, it's definitely going that direction, for sure.
13: 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But we're going to dive into some of your questions when we get back. I want to let everybody, though, also know that anything you see on that website can be delivered.
14: Yes.
13: Right.
14: Yep. Everything in our store is available online.
13: And those of you who are listening that are not from the area, you can still do the blood work.
14: Oh, absolutely. Yeah,
13: labs. All over the country.
14: Oh, all over the world. I mean, I work with people internationally, so we can do labs easy anywhere you are.
13: All right. And that's, so those who are curious about that, we answered that once before, but I want to reiterate that. So it's an incredible process. So, and then he will consultate with you afterwards.
14: Yep.
13: Right?
14: Go over all the labs together and give me an action plan.
13: Right, right. We are going to take a quick break, and when we get back, we're going to dive into your questions with Dr. Von Lawrence from Spirit of Health.
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13: Welcome back to This is Kansas City, and as promised, we are going to get to your questions with Spirit of Health and Dr. Von Lawrence. Again, located right in Grandview, Missouri, right off Highway 49, one block east of the exit, depending on if you're coming one way or the other. It's east. Right?
14: Mm-hmm.
13: Whether you get off either direction.
14: Yep.
13: East won't change.
14: Good point.
13: So you'll see it right there about a block down the street. Three buildings, big sign out front, Spirit of Health. And all you, if you want to go in there and browse some of their things, they've got these wildcrafted and organic herbs.
14: Yep.
13: And they are so, not
14: quality,
13: intense, but
14: medicinal, strong quality.
13: I got the oregano.
14: They're not going to be bland and tasteless.
13: Right. So yeah. If you get the shake of oregano in the store.
14: Oh, yeah.
13: Compared to what you have.
14: Oh, yeah. And the cost.
13: Yeah.
14: Like, you can buy a pound at our store for what you'd buy in one of them dumb little shakers you buy at the grocery store, right?
13: I can't believe how much those are now.
14: I know.
13: They're like $6.
14: I know. You can buy a whole pound of it for probably like $13.
13: It's amazing. It's amazing. And the quality of the taste.
14: Yeah.
13: If they don't know what wildcrafted herbs mean, it means it's grown in its natural environment.
14: Yes, it's actually harvested in the place that it grows naturally.
13: Right.
14: Right. Not grown on a farm by a farmer in a field. It's actually like, you know, harvested out of the mountain in the region that it grows.
13: Wherever that is.
14: Or wherever it is.
13: Yes,
14: exactly.
13: Yes.
14: Yes.
13: Did you know tomatoes are actually from the Americas?
14: No.
13: They weren't ever over in Europe.
14: Oh, really?
13: Yeah.
14: That's interesting. I'd heard that, like, horses weren't in America or something, and they were brought over. Like, it's all the,
13: later
14: it's
13: horses.
14: All interesting.
13: Yes.
14: The history There's is pretty fascinating.
13: It
14: yeah.
13: is pretty fascinating.
14: Yeah.
13: But, okay, so let's dive into your questions now. And last time on the show, when the doctor was in, we talked a little bit about, we talked about cancer.
14: Yeah, big topic.
13: And and we didn't have time to get to everything, so I'm going to answer some of those questions. And again, if you have any, let us know. Go to thisiskansascity.com. Now, this one came through, and it's kind of the big one that's on a lot of people's minds now. And
14: okay.
13: I want to get your opinion.
14: Okay.
13: With measles
14: sure.
13: detected in Kansas and Missouri,
14: right.
13: is the vaccination good?
14: Yeah, so I have a pretty strong opinion on this. And I would start with saying you really, really, really need to look into this for yourself. And you need to look up the history of infectious disease and the history of measles and the history of vaccines. And so don't believe me. Look it up for yourself. There is mounds of research, evidence, and documentaries out there. But here's kind of the bottom line. The whole theory of vaccination is built on a lot of deception and falsehoods. I went through an entire class just using polio as an example. That if you watch that class, which I don't have it available on my website, but if you're interested, I don't know, maybe message Spirit of Health or something, I could get you the class link. We're going to have like a membership thing on our website later and kind of have, there's a lot of videos, let's just say they're kind of controversial, and YouTube and other places don't like people talking about, you know, the negative sides of vaccines and things like that. But what I talked about in that video is that kids were getting sick. People were getting sick. They were getting paralyzed. But it was not from a virus. That was actually a lie. They were actually poisoned by herbicides and pesticides. And after they came out with the vaccine, they changed the definition of polio so that it made it look like the vaccine magically eradicated this disease. But they changed the definition of what it took to actually be diagnosed with polio. And so my point is if they completely lied about something like polio, what else are they lying about? Now, with measles, here's how I approach it. I'm just giving you my opinion as a holistic doctor, but also as a father. I have three children, right? So I want what's best for my child. So I believe everybody in the last 50, 60 years, for the most part, vaccinated their kids because they wanted what was best for their children, right? Everybody wants what's best for their children. Well, with all of my research and the deep dive and everything I've learned, I have chosen to have three children at home, home births, no hospitals, zero vaccines. Why? Because I want to do what is best for my children. And I believe that is what is best for children today is no vaccines. So the question I ask, there's so many rabbit holes you can go down with this, but here's one point I just want to bring up. There's a risk regardless, right? Is there a risk of a child getting measles? Yeah, that's a risk. And actually, if you look at human history, yeah, a few children have died from measles. But actually, if you look at it, it used to be a disease that children got all the time, and they fully recovered, and they were fine, and they were stronger, and they were healthier for it, and they developed lifelong immunity. If you watch the Brady Bunch episode from, like, whenever it was, the 1980s, when little Bobby got measles, they just, like...
20: 70s.
14: Yeah, they just, like, laughed about it, and, oh, he gets to be home for a couple of days from school, ha, ha, ha, and he's fine, and, you know, and now all of a sudden it's like... measles, everybody's going to die, and if you didn't vaccinate your children, you're a horrible parent, and all that. Like, this is, it's such fear-mongering, and it's not based on any truth, any evidence. So, back to my point, everything's a risk. So, getting measles is a risk, but vaccinating your children is a risk. It is no longer a mystery that vaccine injury is real. Millions, not hundreds, not thousands, millions of children have been damaged by vaccines. There's an agency that reports it called the VAERS, where the government has paid out billions, with the B, billions of dollars in vaccine injury cases. And it's believed that less than 5% of those vaccine injuries are even reported. We know that serious disease and illness is caused by vaccines. That is not even an argument anymore. It's not a conspiracy theory anymore. It's irrefutable after tens of thousands of families and moms have cried out because their children were injured while doctors lied and denied it and said it had nothing to do with the vaccine. But my point is, there's a risk regardless. Do you want to risk injury from a vaccine and all the toxins and poisons they put in those vaccines, which, trust me, there are many, and they are extremely detrimental to human health? Or do you want to risk getting an infectious disease that's always been, honestly, a normal part of human history, a normal part of children working through sickness and illness and developing stronger immune systems for it? And I guess that would be another point, is if you go through chicken pox or measles or whatever it is naturally, the child will develop a stronger health and a stronger immunity for the rest of their life. And there are studies and research and statistics in following children that children who got their childhood illnesses and worked through them have lower risk of cancer and other chronic illnesses as they age when you do the vaccine. vaccination method. One is there's poisons in those vaccines, and two, you are not going through the natural immunization process. You are doing a forced, man-made, contrary to way the God designed the body to encounter that infection process that is not how God created the body to work. And so that's just a couple of points. I could make a lot more, but I'm very passionate on that topic. I have tons of videos and information on my website about it. There's other documentaries out there. On measles, I will say it's also very well documented that vitamin A alone knocks out measles. So you can supplement vitamin A. This is, what did people give people back in the day, Brian? We talk about this all. What did,
13: cod liver
14: oil, baby. High in vitamin A, high in vitamin D. Why did we stop giving our kids cod liver oil? That was normal for parents, for tens of thousands of parents, for generations. They gave their kids cod liver oil. Now we don't anymore.
13: I have a question about vitamin A that somebody had asked, but from the text line, the measles vaccine has been around. Went through 10 years of human trials,
14: right,
13: and has been out on the market for 63 years.
14: Mm-hmm.
13: Wouldn't it prove to be safe after 10 years of human trials, from the text line?
14: Yeah, all the trials. So, again, this is where you have to go down the rabbit hole. It's very hard to believe just somebody like me and what I'm saying, but I've done all this research 100 times over, but those studies are all deceptive. They're all fudged in skew of making a drug or a vaccine look good. One is they use, you have to look up the difference in the risk factors that they use, relative risk, and they, I don't know how to say it because I don't remember all the specifics off the top of my head, but let's just say they don't do the studies correctly. And they don't use the right groups to do it. They do it in a way that's going to make the study look, going to make the vaccine look like it's good and it's work and it's effective. And, you know, I would say again, like, what's the term? Like, when you think of, when you hear the term vaccine, what's the buzz term that goes through your brain?
13: No.
14: What do they always say about vaccines?
13: What?
14: Safe and effective.
13: Okay.
14: Right? Have you heard that term?
13: Yeah.
14: Safe and effective, safe and effective, safe and effective. That's brainwashing. I'm sorry, it is.
13: I agree with that.
14: Because look at now what's been exposed with the COVID vaccine. Everybody get your COVID vaccine.
13: But
14: it's safe and effective. It's safe and effective.
13: But the COVID vaccine never went through human trials.
14: Exactly. But they still said it's safe and effective, and you should take it, and you should trust it. You know, Charlie Kirk once said, trust is earned, not given.
13: Right.
14: Right. And so I believe that right now in our world today, drug companies, pharmaceutical companies, any of these companies, they need to earn trust because they have lost it majorly. And if they're lying about COVID, if they're lying about polio, what makes us on earth think that they're being truthful about any other vaccine or the studies on it? One, on the efficacy of it. And two, on the dangers and the damaging effects of it. Pediatricians to this day do not tell parents the risk of vaccination and what can go wrong. And you want to hear something else interesting? Total cover-up. Remember when a bunch of people got measles last year and it was big headline news? All those kids who got measles were all vaccinated. So when you get vaccinated for measles, you actually become a carrier of the disease and you can actually shed it. And you can make unvaccinated children sick with the measles because now you have the disease because you've been vaccinated. And so they don't share that. They don't tell you that the kids who actually got the measles were unvaccinated. Now, obviously, they've been vaccinated. And obviously, there have been cases where children are, you know, unvaccinated as well and get the measles. But what I say all the time is, like, I already said, like, what, there's a risk either way. So what risk are we willing to take? But I also say, what are we scared of? Like, are we really, like, I have three children. I can be honest in saying not one thought has ever gone into my brain that, oh my gosh, one of my three children are going to die from some infectious disease, like measles or chickenpox or mumps or rubella or what. Like, they've never been vaccinated, and the thoughts never crossed my brain that, oh my gosh, they're going to get this disease. So all these people who are pro-vaccine are like, oh my gosh, like you're a bad parent or you don't care about your kids. I mean, no, it's the total opposite. I'm fighting for my kids' health every step of the way. And to me, the first step in fighting for my kids' health is not vaccinating.
13: When I was vaccinated for those.
14: Well, me too. I mean, most of us were. Right.
13: Right.

0: They hid all of it, and they knew, and they hid it all.
1: Yeah.
0: And if you don't believe me out there, just Google it or ask an Alexa device.
1: Well, and it's the same thing with vaccines. They hide all the damage. Pediatricians don't give informed consent until the real risk of vaccines. They deny the mothers that these children are actually damaged from the vaccine, even though they got vaccinated. And on the way home, the kids' eyes roll in the back of their head. They start foaming in the mouth and convulsing. But no, it couldn't have anything to do with the vaccine. I mean, how ridiculous the gaslighting of moms and parents with the vaccine industry. So it goes back to, you asked the question, hey, isn't the measles vaccine safe? It's been out 63 years. I wouldn't trust a thing from Big Pharma.
0: Okay.
1: And I tell people, like, if you really, with what's coming in our world today and how bad it is and how bad it's getting, I would trust God, and I would not trust any man-made thing going in my children or myself. I would trust on things created by God to put in my body, food, water, et cetera, et cetera. I would not trust any man-made chemical or product to go in my body or my family's
0: body.
1: That's
0: just off the top of my
1: head.
0: That's
1: where I'm at.
0: This is just off the top of my head, though. Why did they say that this person who had the measles, they went into a local restaurant that I frequent a lot. I haven't been there since, but why do they have to wipe everything down, just clean everything, disinfect everything?
1: Because they believe in the viral theory of disease and that it's spreadable and communicable, which I actually don't believe, but that's a whole nother rabbit hole that people find very hard to believe.
0: We could make a whole show.
1: Do you remember the two? Do you remember the two measles deaths we just heard about?
0: Yes.
1: It was worldwide news.
0: Yes.
1: One of them, the child actually died of something else. It was admitted by the coroner that I think he died of a spleen problem or it was some other illness. It was not measles. And the other one was never verified. They never verified or proved that he died of the measles. And again, this shows the agenda. They're so desperate to have a child die of the measles and make it worldwide news to scare people into buying their product, which is this vaccine that doesn't necessarily work anyway and has a bazillion side effects and dangerous complications, that they will lie about children dying of the measles when it's not even the truth, just to spread their fear and propaganda. And it comes down again, if something's coming out of the medical world and they're screaming about it and it's all over the news, we need to ask ourselves, why? Why are they talking about? What's their agenda? What's their goal? Because, man, it's like, you know, it's like in the days of Hitler, man. Everything is just propaganda and brainwashing and trying to get the masses to believe something that's not true or to be scared of something.
0: Always, people, do your research. If you dive into these things, you can find out some things clearly. And that really, it really, really, really will help you make your decision. So I hope that answers your question. Next question, we have just about 4 minutes. Should I, in your opinion, get a flu shot? I am 65-year-old male in decent shape.
1: Great. So absolutely 100% no. Do not get a flu shot. Now, I can give you lots of reasons why. I'll give you three. Number one, all vaccines contain toxins and poisons that are known carcinogenic, cancer-causing chemicals. The flu shot is one that still has thimerosal, which is mercury, which they've removed from most vaccines. It's still in the flu shot. So that's one. It's full of poisons.
0: Poison.
1: It's poisons. Number two, it is never proven to work. Supposedly, this group of who knows what scientists get together and they decide what's the flu strain this year.
0: It changes every year.
1: Oh, it always changes, and they always try to figure out what's the flu strain, and then they admit all the time that, oh, they got the wrong one and it wasn't the one people really need. And so it's like the chances of it being the right one or possibly even working is so minuscule. Again, why worth the risk? Number three, it was a joke. This was before I knew anything about health. This is when I was overweight, eating fast food, and cared nothing about health. I worked in the corporate world. I was here in Kansas City, and the company I worked for

0: before, we probably had 30, 40 people in our office, men and women, and it was a joke when they came to give us all the free flu shot. And the reason it was a joke, again, I knew nothing about health, is everybody who got the flu shot got sick. And the people who didn't get the flu shot didn't get sick. And you know why people that get the flu shot get sick? Because the body's naturally going to get sick when you poison it. So you're reacting to being poisoned by the flu shot, right? And, of course, that's a natural response. And, again, if I'll give you one more reason. If you get sick naturally, big deal, right? Like, why are we scared of getting sick? Why are we scared of a flu? Why are we scared of cold flu symptoms?
1: We're talking about healthy people.
0: Yeah, well, I mean, even like, yeah, you're right. If somebody's 95 and they're frail and they're
1: right.
0: about to go,
1: right.
0: like if they get sick, I get it. That,
1: yeah.
0: That's bad. But for the rest of the world, like, what on earth are we so scared of getting sick? And I will say this again and preach this till the day I die. Everything the body's doing is what God designed the body to do. God doesn't make mistakes. The body doesn't make mistakes. The body doesn't fail. So when you're getting sick, your body is trying to rid poison of the body. By God's design, that's exactly that. Every that cold, that flu, that cough, that fever is God's design to help you get better, to move toxins out. And we've been brainwashed that it's bad and it's scary and we have to stop it. And I think it's wrong.
1: You know, we're going to have to take a quick break, but isn't it amazing that flu deaths dropped dramatically during COVID?
0: Oh, flu deaths were like non-existent around
1: right,
0: COVID.
1: Right.
0: They needed a bunch of COVID deaths.
1: I know. Okay, on that note, we'll be right back and get to more of your questions with Spirit of Health and Dr. Von Lawrence.
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1: 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You can also call them at 816-492-5648. You can always go online and buy their any of their vetted supplements. Is that the way to put it?
0: Absolutely. Yeah, I vet everything. Everything goes through me, and I bring stuff in when I find out the latest, greatest things, and I discontinue things that I learn are, you know, poor quality, or if I find a problem with the company, or sometimes these companies get bought out, like these big box companies, and they change the quality of it. So I'm always checking that.
1: And if you go in there, it's really cool. You walk through the store. I mean, you can buy them online, but they have a very educated staff that works there. So you can get questions answered. And when you go in there and you face that wall with all the herbs and things on it, there's this huge book.
0: Yes.
1: And laminated pages that will tell you what each one is good for.
0: We just updated that, and we have all of our formulas with those descriptions, too. So.
1: Okay, back to your questions. Your last show, this says IU, no, but your last show, you said cancer was caused by toxins in the body.
0: Right.
1: Can you give me some examples of some of these toxins?
0: Sure. Yeah, I mean, it's well documented, and you can look up this information. I mean, one place I tell people to go is there's a website called PubMed. I think it's PubMed.gov, G-O-V. It's actually a government website. It's where all the published studies are. So if you want to look up the links between glyphosate, which is Roundup, which is made by Monsanto, there's been billions, with a B, billions of dollars paid out by Monsanto because glyphosate causes cancer. And so there's tons of studies that have been done. You can go to PubMed and just type in glyphosate and cancer, or mold and cancer. Or so to answer your question, I believe the number one toxin linked to cancer is infectious disease. So people with cancer have parasites, they have mold and fungal overgrowth, and they have viral issues like Epstein-Barr virus and others as well, but those are some of the big ones. So that's one, and I work with people with cancer, not that I claim to be a cancer expert or I advertise that or anything like that. It's just kind of I trust whoever God puts in my path, but I've helped a lot of people, and I work on primarily infectious disease because I believe that's number one. Number two is, I mentioned glyphosate, but there are known chemical toxins and poisons linked to cancer. Styrenes, benzenes, volatile organic compounds, the plastics and the plasticizers like BPA and some of these chemicals. Herbicides and pesticides are probably the worst. They are well known and, again, documented. Studies prove it. Lawsuits prove it, that these chemicals cause cancer. So sadly, yeah, our world is just very toxic, and people are struggling with infections. They're struggling with a toxic world and toxic environment, and it's not easy today. But yeah, clean up your water. Get a filter and filter your water. Eat clean food, organic when you can. Wash, you know, your food to get herbicides and pesticides off. There's a lot of things you can do, but we're not going to avoid it all, right? It's just a kind of a sad world we live in.
1: You know, that's all true and everything. And I was so nervous. I haven't had lettuce Still. But I have my garden, so I eat my own vegetables. So
0: I think you're safe now. I haven't heard a single case of that in a while. So
1: I have my own strawberries. I have my own peppers. I have.
7: That's funny.
1: So anyway, no, I haven't. Especially when I eat, like go to a steakhouse and get my cheeseburger.
0: Right.
1: They try to put lettuce on. I go, don't touch that lettuce.
0: Oh, my gosh. The cyclosporiasis. I haven't even heard that in weeks.
1: I

0: No.
1: Yeah.
0: Okay, next question. I am eating beef liver now because it was supposed to be good and I enjoy the taste.
1: Good. Good for you.
0: But my doctor said limit it to a few times, one time a week, maybe, because it's loaded with vitamin A. Can you overdose on vitamin A?
1: Man, this is the greatest question. Thank you so much. We have to make an important distinction. This is one of my, you know how we all have like little pet peeves?
0: Yeah.
1: This is one of my pet peeves, okay? Doctors know nothing about nutrition. So they do not distinguish between that which is synthetic or man-made and that what is naturally occurring in food. I actually do not sell vitamin A supplements at my store. If you buy vitamin A, where like you go to Costco or Walmart or some big box store and they sell vitamin A, that's a synthetic chemical. Okay? So I don't sell synthetic chemicals at my store. So vitamin A can be made, man-made, and be synthesized and be synthetic. Vitamin A from food is 100% different. So this is a doctor who, you know, he's just told what he's, you know, he's probably just repeating what he learned in school, right? Vitamin A is toxic. Don't take too much vitamin A. Vitamin A is scary. Never do they learn or distinguish that there's man-made chemicals versus real natural food. So to answer your question, that's ridiculous. You will never, ever, ever overdose on beef liver. That's silly, right? It's a food, God-given, and, I mean, I don't think there's a lot of people out there anyway who are going to eat liver every single day, right?
0: No, no, like, I wouldn't
1: at the
0: so.
1: Most, somebody's going to eat liver once or twice a week.
0: Right.
1: But, you know, people might have the same question with beef liver capsules. Oh, can I take too many
0: That's
1: beef liver capsules?
0: Question.
1: Well, there you go. So I'm answering it now. Can you take too many beef liver capsules? Is there a toxic amount? No, no, no. I mean, I have people take 6 a day all the time. I've had people take up to 12 a day. Women who are having bleeding or, you know, menstrual issues or they're having really low iron issues, they can take much, much higher dosages. So you have to distinguish that which is a man-made chemical versus what is real food. And the other way to get vitamin A is through beta carotene, right? Beta carotene converts into vitamin A in the body.
0: Carrots.
1: So carrots, and I'll tell you something that's
0: broccoli?
1: Even like 30 times stronger than carrots is spirulina.
0: What's that?
1: Which is a algae that you can buy.
0: What do you do?
1: Kind of like
0: it?
1: Chlorella or spirulina. You just add it to a smoothie. It's just like a green powder.
0: Oh, okay.
1: Yeah, so you can take it in a tablet or a pill or a powder, just add it to a smoothie, but it's called spirulina. So I've actually told people, like, hey, if you want to try to improve your eyesight, take spirulina as a supplement, eat lots of carrots, and that can improve your eyesight. And I've had people tell me that actually works.
0: Spirulina. Spell that for me.
1: S-P-I-R-U-L-I-N-A.
0: And where would somebody who's listening find something
1: Our
0: like that?
1: Our store.
0: Oh, your
1: store. Of course.
0: Okay. Okay.
1: Yes, so you need beef liver. You can't take too much. Vitamin A synthetic versus vitamin A in food is completely different.
0: Okay.
1: Yep.
0: That answers the question now, I hope. And if you have any clarifications on these, please just... we're going to try to get, I know you're going to be out of town all through October, but we're going
1: right.
0: to try to get a show in.
1: Great.
0: And because you're only going to be on the East Coast.
1: Yeah,
0: so,
1: we can we'll do a show. We got more questions we got to hit. So.
0: Okay. Is there anything natural I can do for a fatty liver moving to fibrosis?
1: Yes. So if you've been diagnosed fatty liver, and so I do blood test myself, and I look at liver markers, and I see people with elevated liver enzymes all the time. So if you have elevated AST, ALT, a doctor's going to diagnose with fatty liver, and I don't even know if they have a drug or a medication for it. I don't think they give anything for it. I'm surprised. You know, I feel like they have a drug for everything, right? But they just tell you have fatty liver, and you better keep an eye on it. And I have seen people with elevated liver enzymes, and after 3 months or 6 months, and I have multiple case studies on this where people had fatty liver and now they don't. And they go recheck their blood work, and their AST and their ALT is absolutely perfectly in range. And I'll tell you the number one thing.

0: it's honestly, it's just a diet change, right? Fatty liver is a liver that's overwhelmed, overburdened, has too much stress on it, and we need to relieve the burden off the body. Remember, the body heals itself, and God designed the body to heal itself, and that includes the liver. But what's going to be hard on the liver, right? Alcohol, we know, right? People can get cirrhosis and like serious liver issues from drinking too much alcohol. So if you cut out the alcohol, you cut out the sugar, you cut out the fried fatty foods or like the seed oils and things like that. So, you know, no brainer 101 would be like, don't eat fast food, right? But even on top of that, don't eat processed food. Don't eat foods that have seed oils in it. Don't eat processed sugar. A lot of your processed carbohydrates and things like that. So, okay, what do you eat? Because sometimes it's easier to say what do you eat than what don't you eat. So what do you eat is you just eat quality animal protein. You eat lots of vegetables and you eat lots of fruit. And then if you want to sprinkle in a few whole grains, you know, like your quinoa and your rice and your beans and lentils and things like that, that's great. But avoid the rest. Avoid the nasty, bad seed oils and fats, the processed grain, sugars, and carbohydrates, and you'll be shocked. Your fatty liver will probably no longer be fatty. Now, if you want to, of course, we have a whole liver section in the store, and you can take Chinese bitters, and you can take turmeric, and you can take a good liver formula that's got milk thistle and burdock root, or take glutathione, and, you know, I could name 100 great things for the liver. So, yeah, go get a good liver formula, too, but it's mainly changing your diet.
1: You could also get liver detox.
0: Yes, yeah, we actually do have a 30-day liver cleanse.
1: Yeah.
0: That anybody can download for free on our website, and you can come into the store and get the products.
1: And that one you sell, it's the liver support?
0: Yes.
1: Yeah, yep. That one's good, too. Now, in vitamin A, I know we only have about a minute, but in vitamin A, is vitamin C created by the laboratories?
0: Yeah. Oh, yeah. You can get synthetic vitamin C as well. And I don't know if it's synthetic. Maybe it is. I know some of it's from genetically modified corn and really, really poor quality sources. So you still want a whole food source.
1: Okay. Gotcha. All right. We're going to take a quick break. And when we get back, we're going to answer a couple more questions here before we have to go. We'll be right back.
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1: 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Now, you wanted to hit some more on that vitamin C.
0: Yeah, the vitamin C came up, and so I just thought I'd mention it that, yeah, you do want a whole food source. We have one called Beyond Vitamin C. It's all the highest known sources of vitamin C in the world, which is camu berries, acerola cherry, rose hips. So we're getting the best of the best vitamin C with all the other bioflavonoids, the other nutrients, the other what they call cofactors that help it absorb properly and gives you all the other nutrients that are beneficial in that plant the way God created it. So, yeah, we want to get the best, but we need to get it in a actual food form in the way God created it. I just wanted to make that point.
1: The one that I'm taking, the powder. Mm-hmm. What's that one? It's super.
0: The sufficiency.
1: Yes.
0: That's the way to do it in a higher dose because it's a powder and you can get up to like 4 grams, I think, in a serving, like with 2 scoops. So, yeah, people need to high dose vitamin C today because people, I think, are chronically low. And a good reminder to everybody out there, like vitamin C should be a no brainer. Still, we can't forget it. Right? It's the health and the integrity of our veins and arteries. It's actually our skin health. It's way crucial for immune function. We talked about cancer. I don't remember if we talked about vitamin C, but everybody with cancer should be pounding vitamin C. Like, it is absolutely crucial for human health, and so let's just not forget that.
1: Yeah, and you know what? You just poured into a bottle. I poured into a bottle of water with my funnel.
0: Yeah, tastes like lemonade. It's easy peasy.
1: Tastes like Tang to me.
0: I remember Tang.
1: Yeah.
0: It's funny.
1: Hey, it went to space. All right, we were mentioning sugar, and this question was down here, so I skipped down. We're not going to be able to get to all your questions, but I skipped down to this one. Is natural cane sugar bad for you since it's all natural?
0: So that is a great question, and you're not going to like my answer because the answer is yes and no. And so what's the caveat to that? If you're going to eat natural sugar, I think honey's the best, if it's a good quality honey. I think maple syrup is also great. And then you could put cane.
1: Not the made maple syrup, like you're talking about.
0: I don't
1: about
0: even
1: the,
0: know what that. I'm talking out of the tree maple
1: syrup. Out of
0: syrup,
1: the tree,
0: right. So honey's number one. Maple syrup's number two. And I'd put cane sugar a distant third. Maybe even there's others ahead of it. And because it's very, very, very concentrated. So when you pull honey out of the hive, well, that's how the honey comes. It's not changed. It's not altered. It's not concentrated. You pull maple syrup out of the tree, that's how it's made. But that's not how cane sugar is made, right? If you took a cane sugar plant, it's hard like a stick, and you could maybe chew on it and it'd be sweet. But there's a very, very heavy industrialized process involving chemicals that has to strip that cane sugar down to get it into that form that comes in that concentrated bag. So that's one, is it is processed and it is concentrated, and so I would say honey and maple syrup way before cane sugar. But then number two, all sugar is bad for you if you're trying to heal your body. And we have people in this world today. We have an epidemic of obesity and weight problems. People are getting on these GLP-1 things because they're desperate to lose weight. We have people with cancer and diabetes and heart disease and blood sugar problems and everything in between. So the true answer is sugar's not good for you at all, for anybody who's trying to heal or reverse sickness or disease.

0: I would not say if somebody has a health problem to take cane sugar. You know, if somebody has diabetes, oh, use cane sugar. Or if you're trying to fix your blood sugar problems, take cane sugar. So, like I said, you might not like the answer. It's yes and no. But if somebody's healthy and they have no serious health problems and they're active and they're fit and they have strength and they have muscle and they have no problem health-wise, then that's yes. When cane sugar can be just fine as a sugar. So you have to take all those factors into hand, and it's not that easy today, unfortunately.
1: When I went down to a cane sugar field.
0: Yeah.
1: And I did break it off and chew on it.
0: Yeah.
1: It is sweet.
0: It tastes good, but it's not near as concentrated as in that little bag of sugar, and you take a little teaspoon of that. You know, it would take a lot of that cane to concentrate that down, and that's why it's actually not the best source.
1: And just a reminder, if you're looking to buy honey, I would say buy local honey because
0: for
1: it's really good for your allergies.
0: It is.
1: So
0: I would agree.
1: Yeah. And bees don't eat honey.
0: Correct.
1: They make it.
0: Correct.
1: But that's not what you get on the TV.
0: No.
1: You think that they love honey.
0: That's funny. I never thought of that.
1: Is it better? Let's see how much time we have real fast. We've got about a minute.
0: Okay.
1: Is it better to take B12 or B-complex?
0: I would always recommend a B-complex. I think we need all the Bs. I think we're deficient in all the Bs. I do blood work on people, and people are always deficient in B vitamins. B12 is the big one, the popular one. Oh, it's great for neuropathy. It's great for your nerves. It's great for your pain. It's great for your brain. It's great for everything. All that is true, but you need all the B vitamins. The other thing you risk in taking straight B12, or even worse, getting B12 injections, which I would never recommend, is it's way too high of a dose, way too concentrated. You don't need that much. It's better to take a smaller amount over a longer period of time. So take a B complex steadily every day over a period of time, way better than taking straight B12.
1: And it's better to buy it at Spirit of Health.
0: Yeah, make sure you're getting good quality, for sure.
1: Right.
0: Yep.
1: 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Well, we've got under a minute left, so I'm not going to get to more. Oh, I wanted to mention, this question came through. Can a person or a pet still get parasites in the winter?
0: Oh, my gosh.
1: We got to hurry.
0: Okay, yeah. I mean, absolutely, yes. I mean, pets and people, we're still warm bodies. Parasites might die outside in the freezing cold, but not in us, not in our bodies. They can still be transferred through food, pets, humans. And so even in the winter, people can get parasites.
1: Well, thanks for listening. 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So join us on This is Kansas City. Thank you, Doc, for coming in and answering some of these questions.

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3: 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Ty Gibbs spins. 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

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Got Mike Mayock coming up. Next segment, top of the hour, the beef segment. So start dialing in or writing in your beefs. All right, so really quickly, I mentioned it earlier in the week, but I just want to list the next seven opponents for the 0-2 LA Chargers.

0: Hawks, or the Broncos, or the Chiefs, or the Rams, or the Texans, or the Ravens. Hell, you couldn't even tell that to the Raiders or the Cardinals. What do you mean everything's fine? What do you mean everything's great? What do you mean I'm going to cut you off right there because we have no issues with vocal leadership? Where's the leadership? I don't see it. I see a team that everybody hyped the entire offseason. The second we found out that Mike McVape was coming to town, that offense was going to go to a totally different level. Justin Herbert was going to finally look like the Hall of Famer that everybody said that he was going to be and win the Super Bowl. They got their linemen back. Everything was great. And they were going to play some Harbaugh football because McVape likes to run the ball too. Like, they were the ones to watch. My response to all of that. Far and away, the most disappointing team in the NFL so far. But we have no issues regarding leadership or at all, and we were that close? Wow, bro, you're not that close. You lost to the Cardinals and the Raiders, and now you have to go to Buffalo.
1: I'm going to stop you right there.
0: This might be one of those. Let me stop you right there. Because this might be one of those rare instances where those who don't know actually do know, and those who are supposed to know don't know. You're actually not that close. Somebody said earlier, you know, it'd be the most Charger thing ever if they were to go win this game. Pretty much. Just like it'd be the most Buffalo Bills thing ever if they were to lose this game. Pretty much. I guess neither would surprise me, but I know this. If the season isn't already over for L.A., it will be if they lose this game. You're not coming back from 0-3, not with that schedule.
1: Our team is so close.
0: No, it's not. No, it's not. Mike Mayock joins me when we come back. Beef segment, top of the hour. Don't go anywhere. Let's get out, Albie.
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3: Who's the best team in the NFL? Is it Buffalo, San Fran, or KC? How about the champs in Seattle? They're all off to a 2-0 start, along with Cincy, Philly, Minnesota, and Las Vegas. Just how the scriptwriters drew it up? Westwood One Sports.
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1: Authorities say a Kentucky officer ran the same two license plates 2,000 times. They belonged to the mother of his child. She had an order of protection against him. He didn't hack anything. He typed in a plate. One of 120,000 cameras, it said. A major American daily newspaper found at least 50 more. Most were watching women. Audit logs show a police chief ran 600 searches on two plates, his ex's and her teenage daughter's. 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

What's up, friends? Welcome into another edition of Rock Chalk Sports here on ESPN Kansas City and KansasNation.com with Elijah Schmidt behind the cameras today. I am Sean Kellerman. Thanks for joining me as our bye week kind of winds down here. Of course, you got one more show tomorrow, which I'm excited for. Special guest Trey Myers will join the show tomorrow. He'll have Sports Stock Market. He'll have Tres Cosas Locas as well, one of our favorite segments here, Kansas Nation. And we'll talk Chiefs and Dolphins in full tomorrow since we don't have a KU football game to discuss this upcoming weekend. But today's show, got a lot for you. Nick Springer is going to join the show, and he's going to talk about the Chiefs. He's going to talk KU basketball and KU football. But before that, here in the opening segment, I'm talking about the news that came out regarding Trey White, the former Jayhawk who potentially is playing somewhere next year. We don't know if it'll be at Kansas, but Bill Self had a comment on that. Very, very interesting as this kind of weird high school class of 2022 saga in regards to everybody wanting a fifth year of eligibility since all the other classes get one continues. We'll continue to discuss that. Of course, we're one day away from being 3 weeks out from KU's exhibition opener and men's side late night in the fog. So we'll talk KU basketball here in the opening segment, a word on KU soccer next segment before Nick Springer, Kansas City Sports Network, comes on. Then we'll do some game picks as well for Thursday night football. Tonight should be a good one. Thursday night football is back, and we've got a game on the college side as well. So really exciting. Another full week of football, even though our Jayhawks are not playing. Last night was Hawk Talk at Johnny's Tavern, West Lawrence. Brian Haney is out, so David Lawrence was the host, and he got together with Coach Leipold over at Johnny's West, as well as a trio of Jayhawks. Tate Nagy, who had a monster game in London, a punt return touchdown and a receiving touchdown, joined DL, as did Amon Smalls and Connor Stroh. So if you missed that, check it out wherever you can find it, Hawk Talk over at Johnny's West. Hey, we're going to talk about KU basketball, but first, I want to tell you about Central Bank with Jayhawk checking from Central Bank. 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All right, this news potentially big for KU basketball heading into this upcoming season. Again, it's kind of crazy that we're talking about potential roster additions about 3 weeks out from the opening tip-off. Again, exhibition, KU has three exhibition games. Officially, Kansas will start the season on November 2nd at Allen Fieldhouse, but still, very, very crazy this is continuing on. Trey White has obtained an injunction to become eligible, and I'm going to be referencing Henry Greenstein's article, KUSports.com, LJWorld.com, regarding this. White, yesterday morning, received an injunction against the NCAA in Monroe County, Indiana court that will make him immediately eligible to play college basketball. Bill Self had a statement on this. Said, quote, "We are very happy for Trey with today's result. He's had a great summer in the gym, and we're excited to talk to him and his family about next steps," end quote. That makes me think that, you know, at least the coaching staff has been following this to an extent. But White and his 96 fellow plaintiffs are generally members of that high school class of 2022 that I spoke of that competed in four straight seasons. That's important in their respective sports. These 96 plaintiffs are suing on the basis that they should receive the fifth year of eligibility that other NCAA athletes will have at their disposal going forward. It was Judge Kara E. Crothy in issuing her order saying both the NCAA's new and old manuals should allow a fifth year of eligibility for these plaintiffs. She also emphasized that many of them have had to compete against fifth and sixth year athletes as a result of COVID and PAVIA waivers and redshirts. And in some cases, as we've seen, former professionals over the course of their careers, that includes guys like Charles Bediako and James Nagy that we spoke of last year. Those guys came back to Alabama and Baylor respectively after having some time in the NBA. This injunction allows White and the other plaintiffs to become eligible until the lawsuit goes to trial, and we don't know when that is going to be.
The NCAA could appeal the injunction ruling and seek to halt this, as it has in many other states. Not surprising that this thing could continue. But another important element, particularly for a guy like White, under the terms of this injunction, the NCAA cannot restrict the plaintiffs from participating on the basis of any actions they may have taken after this past season. Quote, such as signing a professional contract, agent contract, or playing in a professional sporting event, so long as they terminate any such contract and repay any money they have received prior to playing in a collegiate game, end quote. This provision protects White, although, as Henry points out in his article, Whiteside likely would argue anyway that playing in the NBA Summer League, which he did for the Miami Heat, and he was very good, only bad thing about that was seeing him sport the number 78, which you don't see too often, but that does not constitute professional participation. But again, White is protected regardless because of this provision. The NCAA also cannot enforce penalties against schools who choose to roster these athletes. Where exactly they'll play is still in question, but the order requires that the NCAA give these student-athletes 1 week to enter the transfer portal. So, again, Trey White, as of right now, is eligible, but we don't know if he comes back to play college basketball, if it'll be at Kansas. The deadline to petition for late enrollment at KU was Monday, and a KU spokesperson told the Journal World that Trey White, who was enrolled last year, is no longer enrolled this fall. It's not clear how White or any other athlete might bypass that roadblock regarding the enrollment deadline, which, again, was on Monday. Some players could choose to join teams at the semester break, which, as Henry pointed out when he joined the show yesterday, that could be something that is extremely common because of this situation regarding it being September 24th. Late enrollment period has already passed pretty much every university. Henry did reach out to Brian Jungreis of White's agency, Saros Partners, and via text, Brian said to Henry, quote, any news on that front, end quote, meaning didn't have any news on that front. White last year, 13.5 points, 6.7 rebounds for the Jayhawks, the best season of his career, also shooting the rock. It was the best season of the career. Before we get into how this might look for KU basketball from a roster standpoint, a noteworthy thing is that the injunction made other players eligible, not surprising, but former KU guard Jaden Dawson, who has said that he might play at Iowa or Nebraska, and Miami forward Malik Renew at Central Connecticut State, plus defensive tackle Clifton Thompson, who has apparently received interest from the KU basketball and football teams. Thompson, football, of course, but you know the other guys, Dawson, former Jayhawk, Renew, a guy who was at Indiana and then was at Miami. So those are some other names that were affected by this. And we know another name that we mentioned in regards to the Big 12, Taman Lipsey. Now, I think a lot of Cyclone fans are expecting him to come back to Iowa State. He is another one of these plaintiffs in this case. So it makes sense that, and I said this throughout, you have

So many guys in high school classes that were not 2022 getting an additional year of eligibility because of COVID. And then you have classes 23, 24, 25, and now in the future who get an extra year because of the NCAA's 5-and-5 rule. Not surprising that class of 2022 high school athletes are trying to get an additional year. And again, Trey White transferred a lot throughout his career. No doubt about that. Played at USC, Louisville, and Illinois. But he did play four seasons in four consecutive years. So he's a guy that obviously it would make sense that he wants to be given what I'm sure he feels is a fair shake. So I don't know what's going to happen. And I should point out as well, Melvin Council, kind of a different deal, of course, that he's dealing with. We don't have any update on that as of the time we're recording this show. But, you know, there's still conversations about Melvin Council potentially coming back in a little bit different scenario for Melvin for another year of college eligibility. He also played in the NBA Summer League with the New Orleans Pelicans. This is very interesting to me from a roster standpoint for KU because undoubtedly Kansas would want Trey White, a guy who had, again, I gave his stats earlier, but an incredible year shooting the ball compared to what he had done in the past. He shot 47% from the field, 40.3% from three, which actually dipped a couple percentage points in the postseason because he was so on fire during the regular season. And obviously he's a guy who, you know, knocks down those corner threes. We saw that as well as anybody. What's interesting is from a positional standpoint, you know, it's kind of a crowded house on the wing for KU basketball, is it not? You have two guards, and again, we'll put the council conversation aside. You have two guards that I think undoubtedly will be your on-ball guards for the full 40 minutes. Between Tay Kenny and Leroy Blyden, one of those guys is going to be your one, essentially at all times. I've talked about, I don't know if Kansas would add another. I don't know who necessarily their third option would be, bringing up the ball, probably a guy like Tyron Stokes, but who knows? I think Coach Self must be comfortable enough with having TK and Leroy as the two options. TK is probably going to play 30 minutes, and Leroy is probably going to play 30 minutes, and he'll probably play 10 at the point to cover that 40, and then he'll play 20 on the wing and be more of a two guard. But in any case, that's who's playing the one for Kansas. At the two and three, the wing spot, this is, I think, where it gets very interesting for KU, because I mentioned Blyden. He's going to play there some. Cole Rosario is certainly going to play there some. He's a guy who we know has improved in the offseason. He is, in my opinion, primed for a spectacular sophomore year. He's going to play there a lot. You also have two freshmen in Luke Barnett and Trent Perry. Where are they going to fall in the rotation on the depth chart, if you will? You've got a senior transfer guard in Dennis Parker Jr., who had a game where he scored over 50 last year for Radford. He played at Radford. He played at NC State. He's a guy that I think is going to get some minutes. Now, his minutes will probably be most affected, if I had to guess, of anybody on this roster, if Trey White comes back to play at Kansas. But that's something that's, you know, interesting at the very least. If those are your twos and threes, that means Stokes is maybe your four. But again, this is where it gets tricky because Stokes could be put in that category of 2-3. And then Keanu Dawes is your four, but I think particularly if you add White, you know, you look at your four spot as Stokes and Dawes getting the 40 minutes at the four spot, and Dawes is still going to play, you know, more than 20 minutes or whatever he plays at the four. He's going to be playing 30 minutes, so that means Kansas could probably have at least 10 minutes of Dawes at the five. So maybe, in fact, it's the two big fellas, and Paul Mbia and Christian Reeves, who are expected to be undoubtedly Kansas five men moving forward. So I say that because I think this roster is a little bit different. You don't necessarily have four point guards and five wings and four bigs. You do, but not necessarily in the standard way that we're used to. I mean, you've got two guys that I think Bill Self is going to trust at the one in Kenny and Blyden. So then you move to the wings, like I've said, and you don't know necessarily how those minutes are going to be distributed. So if you have Kenny and Blyden at the one, I think you're probably starting Blyden at the two no matter what, because he can score. At this point, if Kansas brings back Trey

0: White. White's an automatic starter. I think you put White at the three, you put Keanu Dawes at the five, and Tyron Stokes at the four. So what that does, as I said, it more so cuts into minutes from the two fives and Paul Mbia and Christian Reeves. But those guys bring so much to the table. That's why I think it's kind of an interesting spot for Coach Self and the coaching staff to be in. Mbia and Reeves are expected to be spectacular rebounders, way better than the two guys that Kansas had last year playing bigs who did not have good rebounding numbers. Reeves and Mbia are going to bring that to you, so those guys are going to play. One element with Reeves, of course, is his torn labrum surgery that he's still recovering from, so he probably won't be healthy the October-November months, at least not 100%. So there is that factor, but I think adding Trey White to the mix, obviously you're going to take a guy who has 4 years college experience, who put up the numbers that I mentioned, who's a knockdown shooter. He's an automatic starter for Kansas. And I think, undoubtedly, Tyron Stokes is an automatic starter, and probably Keanu Dawes is an automatic starter. So if that happens, then you're right away playing small. Coach Self has played small in the past. 2023, Kansas got a one seed with KJ Adams at the five. And I'm not saying it's going to be to that extent, but I think it's certainly doable with this roster, particularly when, as good as those other two guys are expected to be rebounding, Trey White is an elite rebounder for a wing. Tyron Stokes is expected to be an elite rebounder for a wing. Keanu Dawes is an elite rebounder. So I don't know how much you lose. I think you do lose some things defensively in regards to rim protection, the 7-foot Mbia, the 7-foot two Reeves, than you would otherwise have, of course, if you're playing smaller. But you might make up for it on the offensive end. So if I had to guess right now, you're probably starting TK at the one. I keep going back and forth at the two between Leroy and Cole Rosario, but I think it's between those guys. Let's say, for argument's sake, Leroy gets the two. The three would be Trey White in this scenario. The four is Tyron Stokes, and the five is Keanu Dawes. Interesting, right? Because Dawes came here, and he's talked about the excitement of being a four, which to him is more his natural position, and he does have the ability. But I think if you are able to add White to this roster, everybody is okay with that because of what he can bring. So I'm not saying Keanu Dawes is going to play a ton at the five, maybe only 8 to 10 minutes a game, but I think if White's there, you got to start White, and you know you're starting TK, you know you're starting Stokes, and we'll go from there. So if you have those five guys in, Kenny at the one, Blyden at the two, you've got White at the three, Stokes at the four, and Dawes at the five. The next question is, okay, who's next in the rotation? Throughout his time here at Kansas and throughout his coaching career, you know, Coach Self doesn't go past about eight guys in the rotation. But I think we've seen college basketball the past couple years, more coaches are going deeper into the bench. So this could be the year that Coach Self does go a little bit deeper into his bench. That being said, let's talk about it. Backup wings, I think, in this order would be Cole Rosario, Dennis Parker Jr., probably Luke Barnett because of everything we've heard about him being an elite shooter, and then Trent Perry. Those are your four probably next guys up off the wing. And then in terms of backup bigs, which is what you call it now because you've got Stokes at the four and you've got Dawes at the five, that's tricky as well because I think Mbia is probably your first big off the bench and then probably Reeves. But realistically, you know, you've only got 200 minutes to mess with. And I've talked about that before on this show. You've got 40 minutes at the one, 40 at the two, the three, the four, and the five. Stokes is going to play 35 minutes. If Trey White actually comes back and this is actually a thing we're talking about, then Trey White, who, by the way, might have to fight Atticus Richmond for his number three if he's able to come back and wants that three for Trey. I'm sure Atticus would find a way to ship it over to Trey. But he's going to be playing 30-plus minutes, as is Stokes. Dawes is a 30-minute guy. TK is probably a 30-minute guy. Leroy, 25 to 30, I would say. And then you've got, you know, other options after that with Cole Rosario, who's probably 20, 25 minutes at least. Dennis Parker Jr., I think, is affected by this if Trey White comes back. But also, you know, those freshmen, Luke Barnett and Trent Perry, how deep will Bill Self go in his rotation given the fact that you only have 200 minutes to play with. And also, you know, I haven't talked a ton, but Davion Adkins is a guy who's definitely, he's generating a lot of buzz from that point. We'll see if he is able to get some run. The bottom line is, we really like this roster. You're not going to play everybody, right? And I mentioned, you know, Atticus Richmond, Grant Mordini, Will Thingvall, they're not going to play very much, but you've still got upwards of 10 guys that you feel very confident with, especially if Trey White is coming back. So we'll continue to track this and see, you know, how it goes the next week or so. And there is the option, of course, of Trey White and these other 96 plaintiffs entering the transfer portal, perhaps their play elsewhere. But I think if you're a KU fan who wants to see Trey White back, Bill Self saying what he said, that they have been tracking it and that they're happy for Trey and excited for the conversations, that sort of thing, that's got to make you happy. Because, again, while it may not be a perfect fit in terms of Kansas feeling already pretty good about their wings and, you know, liking the future of some of these guys, and maybe Stokes was initially going to be your starting three, I think you'd feel okay because of how good Trey White is as a college player. Yeah, let's just slide Stokes to the four. And you know what, Keanu, you'll play the four some, but maybe you're playing the five more than we thought, because we got to have Trey White out there. And, you know, I think there's something to be said still for the bigs. I still think Paul Mbia will have a good year. But, yeah, very interesting, maybe more so than most years, if White comes back regarding minutes distribution for Bill Self and the KU coaching staff. Anything we hear on Rock Chalk Sports, make sure that you're tuned in. Kansas Nation across social media, KansasNation.com. We'll keep you updated on the next steps for Trey White and if, in fact, he'll be back in crimson and blue next year. Very, very interesting. All right, after this, we're talking a little KU soccer before Nick Springer joins the show here on Rock Chalk Sports, ESPN Kansas City, and KansasNation.com.
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A couple updates regarding KU athletics. KU cross country prepared for the Gans Creek Classic. Haven't talked a ton of cross country, but this is just the second meet of the season. It's going to be at Gans Creek cross country course in Columbia beginning tomorrow. They're scheduled to compete in the Gold Invitational with the women's 6K race scheduled to begin at 8 a.m. and the men's 8K race at 8:45 a.m. It's the second of three regular season races for the Jayhawks after both the men's and women's teams won last time out. The men's team won with 24 points over second place CSU Pueblo, and the women's team cruised to victory with 31 points over CSU Pueblo last time out. In week one of the, stay with me here, USTFCCCA polls, the Kansas men's team was ranked number 5 in the Midwest region and number 30 nationally. Women's team was ranked number 13 in the Midwest region. On the men's side, the Hawks are going to be competing against two other nationally ranked teams, number 16 Arkansas and number 28 Missouri. Similar to the women's team, KU will also be racing against its regional opponents with five other top 15 regional teams competing. Wichita State, Illinois, North Dakota, and South Dakota a part of that. You can check this out streamed live on ESPN Plus and the SEC Plus network. Shout out to Charlie Krupski, who does a great job covering KU cross country. Also, Kansas women's golf, they finished 8th at the Golf Week Red Sky Classic. That was Monday through yesterday of this week. Played in Wolcott, Colorado. Senior Lila Lauterbaugh led the way for Kansas, posting a 74-66-66 that led her tied for 10th. KU head coach Lindsey Cool said, "We really finished strong today and had a great 10-under-par round. Lila led the way again with the 66, and then Hannah Hall with the 69. Kinsley Jones with the 71. Anna Wallen, 72 again. Overall team effort, we had all five players in it today, and I feel like we always play our best when we have that. Really proud of how we competed to the very end and made a charge, making a few birdies at the end," end quote. USC, 47-under, finished atop the leaderboard, 14 strokes ahead of the U, who was 33-under. Pepperdine, 32-under, as was Texas A&M. LSU, 31-under, rounding out the top five. KU overall ended shooting 12-under. Cool said, "We look forward to hosting our tournament in a couple weeks, and we'll be working hard on our wedges, short game, and putting to prepare." So KU will be back, in fact, in Lawrence to host the Maryland Smith Sunflower Invitational at Lawrence Country Club from October 5th through 6th. You can check out live scoring available through Scoreboard, and fans can, of course, follow along on the Kansas Women's Golf account on X. KU Women's Golf off and rolling. All right, KU Soccer, I mentioned this. Set for the Big 12 opener. That is tonight. KU opened the Big 12 season on the road, playing Cincinnati to a draw, and what I think was a result that Nate Lee was a little bit disappointed with. Kansas walking out of there, they had a 1-0 lead, ended up ceding a goal to Cincinnati in the 81st minute. But now back, they've got the Arizona teams here at Rock Chalk Park tonight and then Sunday. Tonight, 6 o'clock, broadcast on ESPN Plus. We also will have coverage for you across Kansas Nation on social media. Trevor Burns, big shout out to him. He's helping us out with some KU soccer coverage tonight. Nate Lee saying, quote, "Arizona State is a really good team, and we know we're going to have to come ready to play from the start. This is an important weekend for us with two Big 12 matches, and we want to take advantage of the opportunity in front of us. We're looking forward to competing, playing our game, and hopefully coming away with two good results," end quote. It was the 80th minute. Tiana Campbell of Cincinnati tied the game last time out when Faith Johnson had given Kansas the lead in the 66th minute. It was a draw, so not a loss for Kansas, so Kansas technically is unbeaten in four straight matches. A couple other notes. KU moved to 11-16 and 4 in conference openers all time, 1-1-1 under head coach Nate Lee. In conference home openers, KU is 16-12-2 all time, but have yet to win one under Coach Lee, 0-2-0. Kansas' last conference home opening win was actually back in 2020, September 25th, when the Hawks beat Texas Tech 1-0. Jillian Gregorski and Caroline Castens, who was actually in the Kansas Nation studio earlier this week, tied for the team lead and rank 8th in the

Big 12 with 4 goals each. Livy Moore leads the Big 12 with 6 assists, which is also 10th nationally. Sophie Dawes second in the conference with 809 minutes played. Kansas ranks 3rd nationally and 1st in the Big 12, 9.11 corner kicks per game. Well, it's 20.6 shots per game, ranked 5th in the country. We've talked about that consistently. KU consistently outshooting their opponents. And, you know, maybe you look at the overall record, which isn't bad, but maybe you look at it at 6-2-1 and think it should be even better. But you keep that up and things are going to start going your way in a big way. Insane. Kansas over 20 shots per game. Again, 5th in the country. Hawks are 5th in the Big 12 with 20 goals, tied for 5th with 19 assists. The Big 12 soccer tournament will be held at the brand new Texas Health Mansfield Stadium in Mansfield, Texas. The top 8 teams in the final league standings will qualify for the Big 12 tournament, with conference play concluding on Thursday, November 5th. So the conference season actually will end on the 5th, and then the tournament will begin on the 9th. Mentioned all those things about home openers. KU haven't won one since 2020. Well, Arizona State, they're good. It's going to be tough for Kansas to get it done tonight, as they are 6-1-2. They are 1-0-0 in Big 12 play. Defeated Utah 3-1 in a Big 12 opener on September 18th. Sun Devils' best player, Kiera Blundell, who has scored 5 goals and recorded 2 assists to total 12 points this season. Goalkeeper Kennedy Zorn has started all 9 matches and recorded 22 saves with a goals against average of 0.61. ASU was picked to finish 9th in the Big 12 preseason poll. And we've talked about Cincinnati, the team that Kansas just played to a draw, was actually picked 15th in the Big 12 preseason poll, but played Kansas to a draw. 4-1-0 teams right now in conference play: Colorado, Arizona State, Houston, and Oklahoma State. There's a whole slew of teams that are like Kansas at 0-0-1. But again, those numbers that KU soccer has, you got to feel good about the prospects of them going forward. Then they got another game on Sunday against Arizona. Kansas leads the all-time series against ASU 3-1-1. They played to a draw the one time they hooked up in Lawrence. It was 2-2 back in 2012. In 2024, the teams faced off in the Big 12 tournament in Kansas City. KU won 2-1 in the quarterfinal round. That was on October 30th, 2024. Again, quarterfinals of the Big 12 tournament. And, yeah, that was Coach Lee's first year here at the helm. Tonight's match is going to be Kansas Tigers' annual Beat the Stigma Day, which is a day to help raise awareness for mental health and to promote resources for student-athletes and students. You can check out the game broadcast ESPN Plus with Josh Klingler and Sarah Gonzalez on the call. Or, of course, you can check out the official Twitter page at KUW Soccer. While we're talking KU Soccer, I mentioned it's the Arizona Swing. You've got Arizona coming to town on Sunday, which is going to be a match for, you know, a very special cause. It's the host. Kansas will host the Community Kindness Match. That's 1 o'clock on Sunday here at Rock Chalk Park in honor of Reagan Gibbs. Kansas soccer family lost Reagan Gibbs back in May of 2022. She played here as a goalkeeper for the Jayhawks from 2015 to 2018. There will be a moment of silence. Plus, Kansas is hosting a donation drive in partnership with the Willow Domestic Violence Center for the match. Started earlier this week, and it runs through Sunday, the day of the match. Donation boxes are placed all around town at the main entrance of the Wagnon Student Athlete Center, in front of the Anderson Family Strength Center, and at the main desk of the football indoor facility. There also will be a donation match if you're going out, donation box if you're going out to the game, the main gate of Rock Chalk Park until halftime of Sunday's game. If you're interested in making a donation, you can bring any of these items: children's toothpaste and toothbrushes, face wash and lotion, adults and children's body wash, lotion, shampoo, conditioner, textured hair products, hair gel, mousse spray, razors, tampons, baby wash and lotion, cleaning products, laundry soap pods, men and women's deodorant, Tylenol for both kids and adults, ibuprofen for kids and adults, and cold and flu medicine for kids and adults. 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If you want to go to either of these matches, again, tonight against ASU, tomorrow, or Sunday rather, against Arizona, tonight's match being at 6, Sunday at 1, you can purchase tickets to either match by contacting the

0: 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It's going to be the place to be. It'll be beautiful weather tonight. Hopefully the rain holds off on Sunday against Arizona, and hopefully KU soccer gets that first conference win at home under Coach Nate Lee. We know that this KU soccer program has done a lot in terms of postseason success since Coach Lee has gotten here in a short time, and hopefully the regular season home slate can start with a win tonight. Hey, Nick Springer from Kansas City Sports Network is going to come on next segment. We're going to keep him for a couple segments to talk KU, to talk Chiefs football, but I got to tell you about our new partners at Kansas Nation. You've probably heard of them, Q39. It is Elite Barbecue. 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But if you are here in Lawrence, there is a new downtown location not far from us here at the Kansas Nation studio. The address is 639 New Hampshire Street. Of course, they have locations in Lee Summit, Kansas City, and Overland Park as well. It's Championship Barbecue, wood fire grills, craft cocktails as well. The Lawrence location has a couple different bars. It's a great spot to go. And again, you talk about incredible food. This place is next level. This is not your run-of-the-mill barbecue that you just run into. This is Kansas City Barbecue through and through. Might I suggest the Pitmaster Brisket Sandwich? That's phenomenal. I love anything that they have that has to do with burnt ends, because their burnt ends are the best in Kansas City, unquestionably. And their sides are also amazing as well. So a ton of great options. Q39, again, Q39KC.com if you want to make reservations, if you want to order online. But if you're here in Lawrence, check out the new spot. I urge you, you will not regret it. It'll be money well spent. 639 New Hampshire, Q39, top-tier barbecue that we now have here in Lawrence. Nick Springer coming up after this on Rock Chalk Sports, right here on ESPN Kansas City and KansasNation.com.
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1: Yo.
0: Let's chat,
1: what's
0: man.
1: Up?
0: Not much.
1: Hey,
0: how are you?
1: When does Dan get back?
0: I don't know.
1: I don't know.
0: No, I told him, maybe this makes me a bad person, but one time I texted him his last vacation because he went to like Mexico in June.
1: Right. Because this is his second honeymoon, you know, because he's,
0: he's living it up.
1: He's rich. He's wealthy. He's flaunting his
0: exactly.
1: money.
0: Exactly. That's exactly what it is.
1: He's got two honeymoons. It's unbelievable. I mean, I can't think of the right term. I don't know.
0: Okay.
1: Whatever.
0: Sorry. Where's the generosity? That's what I want to know. I texted him one time when he was in Mexico. And he responded with this out of office text or something. I said, okay, be like that. So,
1: was it automated? Like he set it up, or was it
0: he set it up? It wasn't automated, but he wanted it to look like it was automated.
1: Right.
0: Did you get it, Elijah?
1: So he was kind of playing a joke on you, basically.
0: Yeah, he was playing a joke, and I said, okay.
1: Oh, sorry, you can't reach me.
0: So last week on the show, he was like, if you text me, I'm not going to – so I didn't text him the rest of the time. And last week on the show, he's like, if you text me, I'm not gonna, I said, oh, I'm not going to text you. You don't worry. He has texted me three separate times.
1: Really?
0: About stuff like – that's work-related, you know, just like stuff. See, I haven't responded to a single one. I said, nope. You made it clear. You made it clear last time you were gone. I'm not texting. Well, I'm not texting you at all. So I'm like, if you're going to be petty, I can be petty harder.
1: I don't even know what to say to that.
0: I love it, right? That's crazy. You got to do it.
1: Yeah, that's true. Yeah, because, I mean, you know, he's in England, he's in Italy, he's in who knows where.
0: I mean, he's constantly gone, it seems like. Mexico, yeah. I mean,
1: does he even do his job?
0: I don't know. I don't know. Bless his heart. He will be back, I think, on Monday, but again, I can't confirm that because I'm not talking to him. Nice guy, by the way. Love him.
1: Great guy.
0: We got a lot to get into. We're going to talk some Chiefs. I opened the show today, though, talking about this Trey White stuff.
1: Yeah.
0: You know, Melvin Council, I think it's related somehow. I used Greeny's article as a crutch to try to, like, explain to myself everything that's going on. Well, but essentially, he now can come back unless he eventually can't.
1: Well, so I think with Melvin Council, as far as I, I'm not a lawyer. I just sometimes play one
0: on TV.
1: Podcast on TV. I'm not a lawyer. I do know a lot of lawyers, but as far as I could tell, based off of reading some of the stuff with Melvin Council, the Melvin Council situation, basically, the judge heard everybody argue and was like, nah, I'm going to make a decision later. It's like, okay, dude, like, imagine you could just be like, nah, I'm just going to do my job later.
0: Right, whatever.
1: Like, I don't. So that, as far as I can tell, in the simplest terms, that seems to be what I think occurred in the New York case with Melvin Council, where both parties spoke their piece. Judge said, I'm going to rule eventually, just not right now, which I don't understand how that works. But again, not a lawyer. The Trey White stuff. Like you said, you know, so you kind of got to rewind the clock back a little bit to sort of get, I think, give a better frame of reference of this. So you had the Colorado case, which was like a month ago, where that judge was like, hey, everybody's eligible. And everybody's like, all right, sweet, awesome, woo, right? And then, wrong, that got, you know, rescinded or whatever. They said they reversed that one, right? So that's how you lead. That's how now you get to these. There's like a bunch of individual smaller court cases across the country. The one that Trey White's involved in is the one in Indiana with, like, I think there's like 96 athletes involved in that one. Funnily enough, Jaden Dawson is also involved in that one. I don't think Jaden Dawson will come back to Kansas.
0: No.
1: But
0: Nebraska or Iowa?
1: Yeah. So, so that's led to these, a lot of these smaller cases. And remember, Trey White was previously not involved in any case, which, under that previous Colorado ruling, he didn't need to be. But then once that one got reversed, then he needed to be. He tagged on to this Indiana case that yesterday they made the ruling of granting a TRO, temporary restraining order, injunction, basically, that does make those athletes immediately eligible. So Trey White, as of Thursday, September 24th, Trey White's immediately eligible. Great.
0: Yeah.
1: Awesome. I'm sure you've already read off Bill Self's statement that he made about it, which, if that isn't a clear indication that Trey White's going to be playing at Kansas,
0: welcome back.
1: I don't really know what it is.
0: He's back, isn't
1: that's
0: he?
1: That's like rolling out the red carpet, basically, for him. So he's obviously going to be back at Kansas, it would seem. Now, the interesting thing about it is the final.

0: deadline for petition to late enroll at KU was Monday, the 21st. Now, I'm not a lawyer. I'm also not an expert on university policy when it comes to enrollment and registrar BS. So I don't know if that's like a hard deadline, if there's leeway there. Obviously, I think, you know, these are special circumstances considering, you know, I think from Trey White's camp or from you know, like Bill Self or the KU basketball side of things, they could say like, hey, look, he couldn't enroll because he didn't know if he was going to play. So, like, you know, can you help us out a little bit here? So, you know, we'll see, I guess, what happens with that. Again, not an expert on that either. I will just say this, though. If for whatever reason that becomes like a hiccup for him, like that he can't play because he's not enrolled at KU, nobody needs to panic because he could just simply join a semester.
1: Yeah.
0: He could just enroll for the spring semester, and you'd have him for conference play. So you just wouldn't have him for, you know, November, December, basically.
1: Right.
0: So you wouldn't have him for 15 games or whatever it is, however many games it would be. So if that does happen, if you know, I'm sure some fans are going to be like, what the hell? God dang it. Why can't we get this man playing for our team? I don't know why I just did like a Hank Hill impression there. But anyways, no need to panic. I think just simply you would just wait for him to enroll for the spring semester and he would join a semester, if that is the case. With Melvin Council, I'm sure we probably discussed this too. You know, there's rumors around, or it would seem that he's already enrolled at KU. So if Melvin Council's case is just, if he gets the same TRO, temporary restraining order, and he's good to play, I think he could just step onto campus and play, I think, if he's already enrolled at KU. I don't really know. And quite frankly, I don't think anybody really truly knows, like, what the circumstances are surrounding all this stuff. So I'm sure there's a lot of moving pieces behind the scenes. You know, obviously on the KU side, you think about agents, you think about the players themselves, all that stuff. So, you know, this could take some time. That being said, here's my overarching thought on this. If KU does indeed add both Trey White and Melvin Council back to their roster, which again, it would seem based off Bill Self's public statement that Trey White's already on the team, I think. I guess. I don't know. Maybe not. You get Melvin Council back too, right? If that is the case, if you get those two guys, does this not suddenly become like a grand slam A-plus offseason for KU?
1: Right.
0: You bring back two of your veteran players, two of your high-level contributors from last year's squad. You bring back one guy in Trey White that was over a 40% three-point shooter that's going to give you a ton of roster versatility. You can mix and match. You can put Tyron Stokes at the four. You don't have to lean so much on playing Paul Mbia a lot. You know, Christian Reeves can maybe work back from his injury and doesn't have to feel rushed back. You don't have to throw in a guy like Davion Adkins. Keanu Dawes has helped out a lot. With Melvin Council, obviously, that takes a ton of pressure off Taylen Kinney as your primary ball handler, your point guard. You know, so he would really help raise your floor there. If Taylen Kinney has any growing pains or it takes some time to adjust, you're talking about helping even Tyron Stokes too with Trey White. And Trey White will help the three-point shooting, so there's less pressure on Leroy Blyden. If you add those two guys back, it becomes maybe best-case scenario for KU's offseason. Now, it was a long, circuitous route to get here, but if that is the case, I think you'd have, because that would be basically almost your best offseason. You're bringing in the number one player again in 2026 with Tyron Stokes. You've brought in a couple transfers that I think are going to be pretty high-level guys with Keanu Dawes and Leroy Blyden. We'll see. I'm hopeful for him. And then you bring back, A, your number one fan-favorite beloved player in Melvin Council, and B, you know, one of your most impactful players as well in Trey White. The only way the offseason could have gone better is if Flory hadn't left, basically, right? Like, if you were to just drop Flory in and play with, like, Christian Reed. I understand. Yeah, I know. You have different feelings about it. But I'm just saying, like, that's the only way that the offseason probably could have gone any better is if Flory was still had come back to your team. But besides that, I mean, it played out perfectly. Bill Self's coming back. You got the number one player again. You've brought back two key contributors from last season. Because without Melvin Council and Trey White, this team's ceiling could still be Final Four. It's just a little bit harder to envision that being a reality when you're leaning on, you know, a couple freshmen, you're leaning on a guy like Leroy Blyden to be really good right away. That all goes away if you bring back Trey White and Melvin Council. So it is a little bit strange to sit here and say, well, hey, by September 25th, or, you know, the end of September, you put together the best offseason you could possibly put together. But I guess, does it matter if it happens in May or if it happens in October before the season starts? Like, and because you have to assume that with Melvin Council and Trey White, there's not going to be any sort of, I guess, growing pains, for lack of a better term, because they should know the system. They should know. I mean, obviously, you know, you have to get them meshed with the new players on your team, right? So there's still that aspect of it that could maybe take a little bit of time. But in terms of Coach Self, in terms of the system, Kansas, all that stuff, like, they already know. So it's fine, right? But I sort of think about that. Like, man, could you have drawn up a better offseason for Kansas if indeed on October 16th or whenever the first exhibition is, you roll out your lineup and it's Trey White, Melvin Council,
1: right,
0: Tyron Stokes, Leroy Blyden, and Keanu Doss.
1: Right.
0: And that's your starting five.
1: Right.
0: Like, that's pretty damn good. So we'll see if that happens. Again, with Trey White, it seems like there's maybe you're at the finish line practically with that one. With Melvin, we'll see as well. But, yeah, things could be looking really good for KU, I think, in 3 weeks.
2: I guess we'll stick a pin in the Melvin thing for now and focus on White because,
0: right. You
2: know, he's the player that
0: Seemingly would come back.
2: Yeah, seemingly would come back. And, you know, that's the most recent news, the injunction,
0: right.
2: Bill Self's comment, all that.
0: Yep.
2: This is me just protecting myself. Are there too many mouths to feed on the wing? Because Trey White comes in, he's your automatic starter. I mean, he is your automatic starter at the three, and I think what you just said is exactly what I said earlier in the show, which is Kenny, Blyden, White,
0: Stokes,
2: and Dawes. And it's interesting because Dawes came here, and he was more so going to be the four. Okay, let's use him as a stretch four. And I'm the president of the Paul Mbia fan club.
0: No, so I'm the president.
2: No, I'm the president. So I think Paul Mbia is going to be great.
0: As president, I have turned him into a dictatorship, and there's no elections.
2: I see.
0: I
2: am huge on Mbia. And, you know, it's interesting, though, because just look at it. If those are your five, you have a lot of different storylines that go around that. It's you're playing small. Mbia and Reeves, how many minutes are they going to play? But it's also Rosario, Blyden / Rosario, Dennis Parker Jr., Luke Barnett, Trent Perry. Bill Self doesn't go deeper than eight usually.
0: Okay.
2: Is this the season that he goes deeper than eight? Because those five starters are going to play, but Paul Mbia is going to play, and Christian Reeves is probably going to play, and Cole Rosario is going to play.
0: Counterpoint. Would you rather have six guys, which is what KU's had for the past, like, 4 years, or would you rather have 10 guys?
2: Right.
0: Okay?
2: Right.
0: So, like, no, there's not too
2: many. Elijah, you'd rather have two guys, right? Two guys,
0: That's not enough.
2: You need more than a 1-2 punch.
0: There's not too many mouths to feed at all. No. Because with that starting five...
2: Is everybody fine with moving positions? And by everybody, I mean Stokes and Dawes.
0: I think the only guy that you could point to and say, hey, is this going to maybe cause some issues just in terms of, like, what he thought he was going to be versus what he might not be with... is if Melvin Council comes back and Taylen Kenny is like, hey, I thought I was going to be the guy, and now I'm not the guy. Like, okay,
2: so
0: fine.
2: You don't have any issues Stokes at the four, Dawes at the five?
0: No.
2: And then you got two bigs.
0: No issues at all. Not as long as Christian Reeves is not 100%.
2: What do you do with Mbia and Reeves if Dawes is your starting five?
0: You just rotate him in. I mean, and it'd be
2: only like 200 total minutes to play with.
0: You would not be able to play that lineup that you just outlined that much against a bigger team. I don't think. Like, Stokes is a big guy. Stokes is 6'6". You know, he's built. He's thick, right? But, like, if you were going up against, like, for instance, in Arizona for last year, I don't think you would have much success rolling out the lineup you just listed. You would need to play Paul Mbia a bit more.
2: Right.
0: Or Christian Reeves a bit more if he's fully healthy.
2: Right.
0: So, like,
2: You're probably giving up a little bit of rim protection if you do go small, because that's what you're doing. You're going small.
0: Right, exactly. Yeah. So, I don't have any issues with it. I think it's a lineup that would be your best five. But that doesn't necessarily mean you would play that lineup the most amount of time over the course of an entire game. And again, it would be matchup dependent, I think. I think the big thing would be, you know, Tyron Stokes is a really good facilitator, actually. That's probably a really underrated part of his game. He's a really good passer. And so I think he probably would be comfortable at either end. Offensively, I see no issues with it. Defensively is where I think you might potentially have issues, I guess, like you said, going kind of smaller. But again, I'm not envisioning that lineup being a lineup you roll out there for 30 minutes a game.
2: What's interesting about if White comes back, I mean, he's getting 30 minutes a game. So what happens is you probably get, you know, TK's minutes go from 35 to 30. Blyden's minutes go from 30 to 25. Rosario's minutes go from 25 to 20. Stokes' minutes go from 35 to 30, which I don't know if that's a bad thing, but that's 30 minutes out of 200.
0: I did not think that Cole Rosario, I would say even without Trey White, I wouldn't say Cole Rosario is playing 25 minutes a game.
2: Really?
0: No.
2: Okay. Because that seemed like the number to me before Trey White potentially is coming back.
0: No, because if you don't have Trey White and Melvin Council, what's your starting five? Your starting five is Taylen Kinney, Leroy Biden, Tyron Stokes at the three.
2: Yeah.
0: Keanu Dawes, and then Paul Beat at your starting five, right?
2: Right.
0: Between Tyron, between Dennis Parker and Cole Rosario, they're going to be your three guys, basically,
2: right,
0: behind Stokes. And I don't think between those two guys they would play. I don't even think between those two guys combined they would play more than 25 minutes a game.
2: What? See, I disagree on that because I think Rosario is thought of very highly. So I think he's going to get. I don't know that those two will split 40, but I would think Rosario is a 20 minute a game guy.
0: 20 minutes maybe, 25 no.
2: Yeah, I think DPJ would maybe be the one that is most hurt from this Trey White potentially returning.
0: I don't agree with that either.
2: Okay, who do you think would most be hurt?
0: Cole Rosario.
2: Huh. So you have, basically, I have Rosario higher on the depth chart than DPJ, and right, you have DPJ higher.
0: Okay. Dennis Parker Jr. is a proven scorer, a proven creator.
2: Yeah.
0: To me, he would be the first guy you'd look to off the bench to try to score. Okay. Now, if it's a game where you don't necessarily need that extra scoring boost, then yes, Cole Rosario, right?
2: Interesting.
0: Because he's more athletic. But, yeah.
2: Because I've been saying who's going to start between Blyden and Rosario.
0: I'm high on Cole Rosario, too. And, yes, I think.
2: Clearly.
0: Well, I'm not as high as you, obviously. But I'm high. I guess I'm high on his potential, would be a better way to put it. And yes, I think if Cole Rosario becomes a better three-point shooter, now you're talking. With him and between him and Blight, that's his more likely path to playing 25 minutes a game.
2: He's
0: becoming more the two guy, not playing behind Tyron Stokes and battling with Dennis Parker Jr. for spots or for minutes at the three spot. But again, if you bring back Trey White, then if you bring back Trey White, my argument would be yes, Cole Rosario should be more of your two guy behind Leroy Blight. That would be my argument.
2: Interesting.
0: Is to have him, because then you're talking about your two guard, you have Leroy Blyden, who's obviously a smaller guy, but if you're playing a bigger team, again, Cole, go out there. You're 6'5". Do your thing, you know?
2: Yeah. Nick Springer, Kansas City Sports Network, joining me here in studio. Very interesting. So last basketball thing, and we'll switch to football. Okay, so let's assume White's back and Council's not, just because that's what we think. As of right now, we think there's a really good chance Trey White's back, and we just don't know with Council. So if White's back, Council's not, we've already talked about the starting five. So who is not going to play, I guess, is a question. Like, are Barnett and Perry and Adkins, are they going to play?
0: No. Well, Perry, no. Adkins, maybe. Barnett, I don't know, because, you know, Bill Self said some things about Luke Barnett that he hasn't really said about other recruits he's had in the past.
2: Yeah.
0: So maybe that means he is going to play more. But also, the calculation with Luke Barnett is, what does Luke Barnett do that you would need him to play for? His three-point shooting.
2: Shoots the rock.
0: Right, his three-point shooting. Well, if you bring back Trey White, Trey White does that too. So now you know your three-point shooting is not so much of an issue if you have Trey White in your lineup. So maybe Luke Barnett wouldn't play either. I don't know.
2: Yeah.
0: So, yeah, no, I don't think any of those guys would really play that much. Adkins would be the one that would maybe play the most.
2: There's just only so many minutes.
0: And Adkins is interesting. I don't know if you guys talked about this on this show, but, you know, he was a top, I want to say top 20 player in the class. As a junior, and then his senior year, his ranking dropped significantly. But I think he might have been playing through an injury or was not fully healthy for most of the year. So I think he still is a really good, really talented player. And I think he's the guy that I would probably be the most likely to play, if nothing else, because Christian Reeves, we don't know how available he's going to be to start the season.
2: It'll be so interesting because it's not as clear cut, I think, as previous years. Well, obviously, it's not as clear cut. We don't know who's going to be on the team. But Mbia and Reeves, you have a 7-footer and a 7-foot-2 guy. I mean, there's a lot of programs out there that would like that. So I think when they're out there, you got to feel decent. But what's really nice, and you have talked about this a lot when you've come on, this should be, White or no White, an absolutely elite rebounding team.
0: Much better than
2: Rice. And White is an awesome rebounder. Stokes should be an awesome rebounder. Mbia should be an awesome rebounder. Reeves is an awesome rebounder. I mean, that makes a difference. Rosario has sparked on the offensive glass at times.
0: Another way that Rosario could play more.
2: Yeah, that's true. And you know he's gonna go for it. But yeah, we'll see. It's kind of an interesting puzzle to complete here Reeves, Bill Self and the coaching staff.
0: Reeves, I think, if I'm not mistaken, was top 5 in the country last year in defensive rebound rate. You add him into the mix. You know, obviously another guy I know you don't want to talk about, or you swap him out for Bryson Tiller, who struggled to rebound, obviously. Yes, that makes you way better. Obviously,
2: yeah, Bryson Tiller liked being about 18 feet away from the basket. And at times, 18 feet away from his defender.
0: And despite Flory's prowess as a player and really his overall ability, he was undersized.
2: Yeah.
0: You have Paul now.

0: Christian Reeves, yes, you should be a lot better rebounding-wise overall, which should help a lot, too, because, you know, there was a lot of games last year where I think you could point to that and say, man, you know, if you play 25 seconds of high-level defense and force a tough shot, and then you don't get the rebound,
1: right?
0: All that effort just went to waste.
1: Totally.
0: Right?
1: Yep.
0: So, or either you have to expend even more energy to play more defense,
1: right,
0: or you're giving up a second-chance point at the rim. So,
2: and the other thing we haven't talked about a ton is offensively, last year, how many times did Kansas throw it to Florey back to the basket on the block and he would score?
1: Yeah,
2: I mean, he probably did it against Princeton. Did he do it in the Big 12 at all? I don't know. Wayne Stanley, Marcus Morris, Kansas Thomas City. Robinson, Udoka, somebody big.
3: He could throw it to Paul Embiid against
2: the Lancers at Cal Baptist.
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2: He could not do that at all.
0: Well,
2: he could not be depended upon to be a back-to-the-basket scorer.
0: Yeah, and, well, you know, you think about...
2: You need a bit. You need a tiller,
0: like,
2: obviously.
0: Think about, like, Hunter Dickinson, what KU had before. Hunter Dickinson was obviously the opposite. You know, he's a guy that you would immediately throw it to, and he could, as a big man with his back-to-the-basket, create a shot.
2: Yeah. Would you call him Quick Twitch?
0: I would... I don't think I would use Hunter Dickinson and Quick in any phrase, in any terminology. Although he did have a really nice first step, actually. So I will say that. He could, you know, a little first step. But, yes, you're right. With Florey, he could be an elite productive player at the rim, but he couldn't do it on his own. He relied on other guys to create those opportunities for him via alley-oops or whatever it may be, right? He's not somebody you could just say, hey, there's 15 seconds on the shot clock.
1: Right.
0: I'm going to throw it to you in the post, and you're going to go spin and create and score a bucket.
2: Yeah. And Reeves probably isn't that guy either. He's probably out there more so for defensive rebounding, but maybe Paul could be that guy. We don't know, and you know who knows on Keanu Dawes. But it's nice having that safety net.
0: Right, and I wouldn't sleep on Keanu Dawes in terms of his scoring either.
2: Yeah,
0: I mean,
2: yeah.
0: He could easily be a 12 to 14 points per game player, potentially, for KU. So I wouldn't sleep on his scoring ability either.
2: Yeah. Nick Springer joining us here in studio. Kansas football. They went out to London and lost to Arizona State 24-17. It was at Wembley Stadium, and KU falls to 1-2. We had you on throughout the offseason. We talked Jayhawk football.
0: Right.
2: We said you can't be 1-2 going to the bye week.
0: It is pretty tough, yeah.
2: And Kansas is 1-2 going into the bye week.
0: True.
2: Offense scored 14 points against Mizzou. They scored 10 points against ASU. Obviously, they had some decent moments, but the end of the half and then the beginning of the second half kickoff, things went awry. I guess we just start with the struggles at the end of the half.
0: Well, I'm not even going to call it the end of half. Let's call it the middle third.
2: Yeah.
0: Okay. Middle third of the game, which is basically, I would say, you know, we'll call it the last 4 minutes of the first half and the first 4 minutes of the second half. I understand that's not exactly a third.
2: 33.3%.
0: Right, but just for the purpose of this exercise, just hear me out. We'll call it the middle third of the game, right? What did KU do in the middle third of the game against Missouri, and what did the KU do in the middle third of the game against Arizona State?
2: Well, watched it.
0: They lost the game in both those situations. You go back to the Missouri game, KU goes up 14-7. Missouri gets the ball back with about a little over 2 minutes left, I think, in the half. And you're thinking, okay, all you have to do is just go up a touchdown. What happens? Zoom. Hot knife. Right through butter. Straight down the field. Touchdown. 14-14 half. You come back out in the second half. What happens? You turn the ball over on your first two offensive plays. You go from 14-7 with 2 minutes left in the first half to 28-14, you know, with however many minutes were left in the third quarter, 10 minutes or whatever was left in the third quarter at that point. And the game, I mean, literally the game is lost in that period. Fast forward to London, Arizona State. Same deal, right? It's 7-3. The defense has played 29 minutes and 30 seconds of elite defense, really, for the most part. I mean, they give up the field goal. I think, was it the opening drive they got the field goal? And then after that, it was just, they were locking them down. Elite defense. Offense obviously couldn't really do anything. Arizona State's going to punt with, you know, a minute left in the first half. They pin KU inside the five. Arizona State's got three timeouts. What really frustrates me about this sequence here at the end of the first half against Arizona State is, if you're KU and you run the ball on that first down play from inside your five and Arizona State calls timeout and you know Arizona State's got two more timeouts, you should know at that point, hey, Arizona State's going to try to get the ball back, right? You should recognize they're just going to call the next two timeouts if we don't get a first down and we're not running the clock. And so when that happens, what I would say is you should be looking to get a little bit more aggressive in that moment if you're the KU offense. Because you know Arizona State's going to call their timeouts if you just keep running the ball. Now, I understand the idea of, hey, we don't want to throw it on second down and be have an incomplete pass, and all of a sudden Arizona State can get the ball back with timeouts left remaining. I get that. But if you just if you're able to execute and just go get a first down, you go to half, 7-3. It's that simple.
2: And
0: right?
2: It happened a couple different times last year, too. Same
0: right,
2: deal.
0: Right. So that obviously doesn't happen. You know, and again, that in and of itself, you know, you can look at that and say, well, again, you could have got more aggressive, you know, whatever, whatnot. But really, at that point, you're thinking, okay, well, just you just simply need to execute a punt. And if you could, you know, kick him in across midfield and
2: what
0: maybe,
2: could possibly go wrong?
0: Right, exactly. Well, then obviously you have the punt situation where Matthew Gill steps to his left and ultimately just seemingly just punts it straight out of bounds. Now, I will say this, you know, you look at the replay of that. Gill, obviously being an Australian punter, he does the Australian style, you know, like a couple steps to his right before punting, like the rugby punt, right? In that scenario, I kind of understand what KU is thinking to the sense of, hey, Arizona State's probably going to try to come after this and block it. If they know that Matt Gill, you know, based off of how he punts,
1: he's
0: going to roll out to his right, try to punt. If they're going to, you know, send a heavy punt block off that right side, what's the best way to counteract that? Well, okay, if we practiced, hey, Matt Gill, in this situation, you know, step to your left and punt, right? That way you're punting away from a potential block if you're standing in your own end zone. The logic behind that, to me, makes sense, right? Like, hey, let's have this in our back pockets to say, if we're in a situation where we're pin deep, we need to get a punt off cleanly. We expect that the opposing team will think, hey, that he's going to roll to his right, so we'll kind of fake him out, I guess, for lack of a better term, and have him go to his left and punt it, right? That's all fine. I don't know if there was a miscommunication or just a mental mistake, but, you know, if the play call was punt left, does Matt Gill interpret that as punt left out of bounds? Or is it, hey,
2: surely
0: take a step
2: not.
0: To your left and punt, right? Like, where's the where's the disconnect there in terms of maybe, you know, what the practice was or what the play call was or what the design was versus obviously what ended up transpiring? And then, you know, Arizona State gets the ball at the 25 and they score in one play because you get Quincy Davis matched up on Reed Harris with no safety help over the top and it's an easy touchdown. So, again, now you're down 10-7 going into half, and then you give up the opening kickoff to start the second half. There's 14 points that you've given up in not just the middle third of the game, in like 30 seconds of the game to end the half and to start the second half. And, again, that's where you pretty much lose it, right? So, yeah, it just it sucks. And it's one of those things where the thing that I worry about the most is when you are a player in that situation, how does that not creep into the back of your mind? Like, it's the end of half and we always screw this up. Like, we're just going to screw it up again and we're going to give up more. How do you prevent that mentality from seeping into your sideline, from seeping into your players on the field? Like, oh, crap, man. It's, you know, we got 90 seconds left in the half. If we can just get a first down, we're fine. But then, you know, you tense up, you panic. You're like, you start thinking about, we're not going to get it because we never get it.
1: Yeah, right.
0: And then, you know, it becomes a situation where did it happen because, you know, a bad execution, or did it happen because you mentally thought it was going to happen and then it happened, you know. And so that's what I really worry about is, I mean, because, again, you can rattle off half a dozen situations where this has happened over the past 2 years now, where you can basically point directly to the middle third of the game that I just described, that you could make the argument that's where KU lost the game.
2: Yeah.
0: And there's no argument to be made. It's just simply a fact. It is where they lost the game.
2: And
0: Arizona
2: the fans
0: State.
2: Feel it too, right? I mean, as soon as that punt goes out of bounds, you realize there's 25 seconds left. I mean, you don't know what's going to happen, but sports fans who love their team so much just have a bad feeling, you know?
0: Right, exactly.
2: And you have to think, to your point, that creeps into their minds.
0: 100%. And think about it, especially when you go back to, like, the Missouri game. If you're at home, you got 30,000 fans that are supposed to be cheering for you, and you make a mistake at the end of half, and I'm sure the players can feel like the air sucked out of the stadium, like the fans thinking, oh my God, here we go again. These, you know, they're gonna botch it again, and then they do, and then, you know, so you certainly can't blame the fans. Again, my concern is, like, if you're Lance Leipold, how do you prevent that from seeping into your program,
2: right,
0: seeping into your sideline during the game? And how do you, if you're Lance Leipold, how do you prevent it from seeping into your thought process?
2: Yeah.
0: Right? I mean, you're the one making the calls out there. You're the one
2: everybody
0: making
2: the decisions. Everybody knows it's got to be better, right? And like Matt Gill, he wasn't on the team last year, but sure enough, something went wrong. And that's been a big problem is Kansas at the ends of halves, or like you astutely put it, middle third throughout the failures that Kansas football has had the past couple seasons. That's been a huge reason why. It's been the gut punch at the end of the first half, beginning of the second half at times, be it a turnover, a special teams gaffe, anything like that, and KU's got to get that fixed.
0: When you go into the when you go into half on a big negative moment like that, you know, against Arizona State or even against Missouri,
2: you can tell yourself that it's in the past, but
0: it's going to affect you to start the third quarter too, and it clearly did for KU in both games against Missouri and Arizona State. So, it's something that they have to address. And then the other aspect of this is like, I thoroughly believe this, and I'm going to continue to say this throughout the season, even if things don't go the way we hope they do. This Kansas team, pound for pound, on an individual basis, talent-wise, I think this is the most talented Kansas team that KU has had since maybe 2009. It might be that long. It might be, you know, damn near 20 years.
2: If it's not 22 or 23, then yeah, it probably is.
0: Right. In terms of just pound for pound across the board, talent that this individual talent that this team has,
2: and that's what makes it frustrating, right?
0: Exactly.
2: And
0: right?
2: I know
0: that's
2: the coaches
0: what makes
2: feel
0: it
2: that
0: even
2: too.
0: More agonizing is that you feel like like against Missouri, I was watching the game against Missouri. You obviously were too. I was sitting there thinking, you know, Missouri is a good team, right? They're a top 25 SEC team. They're a good team, but across the board, I did not feel like Missouri was uniformly better than Kansas. Like, I did not feel like – I was not watching the game thinking, oh, these guys across from us are just bigger, faster, stronger. I did not have that feel. Like, KU, in certain areas, could absolutely match up on an athlete basis against Missouri. Against Arizona State, I felt that even more strongly.
2: Yeah.
0: I mean, the only guy
2: – more talented.
0: Right. The only guy for Arizona State that you could sit there and think, wow, I see that guy and, like, damn, that dude might be just, like, a guy. It was Reed Harris, right? And Reed Harris didn't even he didn't really even break
2: the
0: game.
2: No, KU secondary strapped him up. And I wanted to ask you about the defense, too. I mean, the defense from the secondary to the guys up front, Leroy and Santiago, I mean, that at least, despite the frustration, gives you confidence that Kansas can beat anybody if the defense plays like that.
0: Right. And speaking to that individual talent level, Sean, there was a third down play, a third down tackle that Corey Gordon made against Arizona State that I do not believe any player
2: on
0: the roster.
2: Open field tackle. I know exactly what you're talking about.
0: It was a third and nine.
2: I was like, is there any chance he tackles him right now?
0: Right. It was a third and nine. Arizona State threw a drag route to Reed Harris. Reed Harris caught the ball, and it was one-on-one. If Corey Gordon doesn't tackle him, it's a first down.
2: Yep.
0: And he makes the tackle. And I sat there, watched that play, and I thought, oh, my God. KU did not have a player on their roster that would have made that play last year or whatever.
2: Well said.
0: That's another moment where I just see the talent of this team. Especially on the defensive side of the ball. And so, yes, what's going to make this season potentially, you know, make you want to stab yourself in the eyes over and over again is that because of that element that we just talked about, the individual talent, and I look at the rest of KU's schedule, guess what? KU's going to be in a lot of more close games.
2: They are.
0: Like, they're going to be very competitive.
2: Win some of them. You don't have Houston and Tech and Arizona. Kansas doesn't have to play those three teams.
0: Right, but
2: it's going to be close games.
0: Exactly. The point being is, like, KU's going to be in a lot more close games. Like, I don't look at KU's schedule and see very many games where I think, man, this one could get ugly, right? Like, now, at Utah, at K-State, back-to-back, those are going to be two tough games. And the Utah game, Utah looks pretty good. You know, maybe that one gets away from them. K-State, obviously, just their history with the rivalry and whatnot. But then you think about Baylor, UCF, at TCU, West Virginia. Like, those are not teams that I'm sitting there thinking, man, like, it might just be a 14-point game in the fourth quarter. Like, I don't think that's going to be the case. You're going to be in a lot of close games, which is what's going to make it even more awful, even more gut-wrenching if you continue to fail in the same fashion over and over again in the middle third that we're talking about or late in games, right? And the scary thing for me is, I mean, let's say KU gets the ball in a one-possession game in the fourth quarter, and it's Isaiah Marshall rolling out there. Do you have a lot of confidence right now that Isaiah Marshall could lead a drive to put KU ahead or win a game?
2: I'm a lot more confident than I was at halftime of the Arizona State game because I saw a lot more in the second half that I think gives me confidence.
0: Okay.
2: Interesting. Do you not?
0: I thought he was
2: trusting his receivers. He was fitting it into tight windows. The problem is the attrition Kansas has dealt with on that side. You have had
0: if you
2: Ballard,
0: have
2: Brune, Willis, Cox, and Pickett all injured. It's
0: if
2: week three.
0: Yeah, if Yasin Willis is
2: you
0: is
2: have to missing, have Yasin Willis
0: is missing time, that will be very concerning. Now, I will say on the Yasin Willis thing, actually, Dylan Edwards is a guy, and I think we talked about this when he transferred into KU. Prior to coming to KU, I think he'd only had one game in his entire career when he had 20 or more carries. Okay, one game. So if Yasin Willis is going to be out for maybe just like two, three games,

0: I actually think you could say, you know what, Dylan? We're just going to lean on you. We're just going to give you the ball 25 times. Whatever. Screw it, right? And I think he could handle that if you wanted to approach it that way. Now, if the Austin Willis injury is something a bit more serious or you think it's more long-term, I wouldn't do that. But if it's a situation where it's, hey, Yasin's going to be back in 2 weeks, on a one-game or two-game sample size, could we just feed Dylan 25 times? I would say yes, do that.
1: Right.
0: You know, he's a smaller guy, obviously, but he can run between the tackles. We talked about this last week, I think. He's tougher than I think you give him credit for in terms of running between the tackles. So I think, yes, you could lean on him if you wanted to. But, you know, the weird thing is they have Jalen Dupree, and he didn't get a chance to play against Arizona State. I am a bit befuddled.
2: Graney was saying the same thing. He played, I think, on special teams, and that was it.
0: I was a bit befuddled by that. You know, you had a 4th-and-1 play where you send in Micah Johnson, and no offense to Micah Johnson, but, like,
2: he's 195.
0: That's a play where you'd think a guy like Jalen Dupree would be, you know, obviously it'd be Willis if he was healthy, but Jalen Dupree would be the next guy, you'd think. So that we'll see, I guess, what's going on there if Dupree gets to play more. But yeah, the Isaiah Marshall situation,
2: jury's out for you.
0: My brain is in a pretzel on that, yeah. Here's the thing. This is what I saw from Isaiah Marshall. Now, I wasn't at the game, obviously. I was watching on TV, but here's what I saw from Isaiah Marshall. Isaiah Marshall looked less confident to start the game against Arizona State than he did against Missouri. He looked like a deer in the headlights to me. He looked like a guy that had never stepped on a football field before at moments. And I don't know why that is or how you break that. Like, I don't know if it's just whatever, how you get past that part of it, but he just looked like he didn't want to be out there to start the game. That's my assessment. I'm just saying that's kind of what I saw. And the other element of Isaiah Marshall is, where did his running game go? Where did his confidence in terms of taking off and running go?
2: I think that'll come, but yeah, I think he's got to establish himself as a threat in the pass game.
0: Afraid to run. He looks like he doesn't want to run. He looks scared. Now, against Missouri, he didn't look that way as much, but against Arizona State, I thought he looked afraid. And the reason I bring that up is because, in my mind, and I'd love to hear your thoughts, the reason that you would pick Isaiah Marshall to start over Cole Ballard would be because of his legs, would be because he's dynamic, would be because he's explosive, would be because, hey, if he takes off on any given play, he can go score. Well, if he's not doing that,
2: right,
0: then what's the edge for him over Cole Ballard? Now, obviously,
2: right,
0: it becomes kind of a moot point with Cole Ballard being injured right now, or we don't know the full status of him.
2: I think it's so much related to the other factors, mainly because it's a small sample size. KU's offensive line got killed against Mizzou, so nobody was having any success. And then the run game, you know, hasn't provided anything, really, for KU. So I think that'll come, but I think right now Marshall's young enough and inexperienced enough to where defenses are saying, hey, he's going to have to beat us with his arm. I think eventually those big plays will come.
0: I do think that Andy Kolnicki probably deserves a little bit of scrutiny as well from the Arizona State game, because it felt to me like they reversed course too much. What I mean by that is, against Missouri, for whatever reason, maybe this was just the game plan for KU, it seemed like the idea was, hey, we don't know if we can sustain a long drive against Missouri and some of their physicality, so we're going to try to create some more bigger plays in the passing game. We're going to do, you know, things like that, right? And they didn't establish the run. And they got down, couldn't establish the run, right? Against Arizona State, it was the opposite. They took the ball completely out of Isaiah Marshall's hands early in the game. Now, I can't blame them based off what I just said with my assessment of Isaiah Marshall. Like, if I was Andy Kolnicki, I would have said, oh, my God, we can't throw the ball, because Isaiah Marshall looks like he's never thrown a football in his life. So I understand a little bit, but you see what I'm saying? They reverted the other direction too far in terms of taking the ball of Isaiah Marshall's hands and running the ball too much, right? There was a 3rd-and-9 early in the game where they just ran it, you know.
2: Right.
0: And it's like, at that point, if you can't trust your quarterback to throw the ball in those situations, you are doing a disservice to him, the quarterback, Isaiah Marshall. You're doing a disservice to your team in terms of giving them the best chance to win the game. So there's got to be, you know, you got to give him that chance.
2: Maybe. I do think it's still a small sample size. Remember when Jalen Daniels really struggled when he came off of injury at the beginning of 2024? And there was kind of, got to go to someone else.
0: There was the pick six for Illinois.
2: I think that in time it'll get better for KU. And again, I know that it hasn't been good, 14 points and 10 points on the offensive side the last two games, but Kotelnicki's got the track record. KU's got enough talented guys. I think it'll work. But, yeah, it'd be nice to get those five guys that I mentioned to get them healthy.
0: You have to circle back to Isaiah Marshall. You have to assume he'll get better. Like, you have to assume that – I mean, again, you're talking about a guy where his first two real starts, right? Not really discounting Long Island. His first two real starts One was in the most bitter rivalry maybe ever, and a team coming in that hadn't played in Lawrence in 21 years, and you think about everything that goes with that. And then your second start was you're going to go play in London at Wembley Stadium.
2: Right. He did play well in the second half. You got to give him credit for that. Maybe, during that comeback, he did play well.
0: When the pressure was off windows. Because KU was down 17.
1: I would argue the opposite. I would say the pressure was on. You got to execute all these plays. I mean, third and long, he was firing in tight windows.
0: Right, but that's what angers me so much about Isaiah Marshall now. Actually,
1: well, hopefully it's just a step.
0: Obviously,
1: Nick.
0: Hopefully,
1: it's a step in the right direction.
0: I watch him do those things in the third and fourth quarter, and it's like, okay, yes, I know that this guy is confident. Yeah. I know that he can play it with confidence. Why is he not able to do that for a full 60 minutes? Why does he look like a different player?
2: Why do
0: going
2: bad
0: back
2: things
0: to the first half
2: happen to good people? Is that what we're thinking as KU football fans?
0: I don't know, man. I don't know, but
2: I know KU football fans are.
0: But I will,
2: frustrated. We get it.
0: One more final quick thought on because KU's on a bye this week, though, Middle Tennessee.
2: Yeah, and then I want to ask you real quick about: do you have to go 1-1 against Utah or K-State? You got to beat Middle Tennessee. But anyway,
0: My final thought on the offense, or on looking ahead to Middle Tennessee, is that I'm actually more excited, or excited is probably not the right word. I am more curious. I am looking forward more to watching KU and Middle Tennessee than maybe I was previously, because I would love to see the offense have a full 60 minutes where you feel like they're playing at a high level.
2: Right, right.
0: So I'm more. That makes me more curious about that game than I was before. I think
2: convince
0: there's reasons
2: you can go to Salt Lake City.
0: Right.
2: And
0: I think there's
2: the world,
0: reasons to watch the Middle Tennessee game and see how the team responds.
2: Yeah. KUAthletics.com/tickets. But last thing on this, and then we'll if you got 10 minutes to talk Chiefs after this break, that would be awesome. But Utah K-State swing, you got to go 1-1 since you kind of put yourself. I mean, if you want 6 wins, that would put you at 3-3.
0: Here's what I'm going to say about that. I am operating under the assumption that KU will be 2-4 at their end point of the season.
2: I see.
0: I have no reason to think that will not be the case right now. We'll see what happens against Middle Tennessee State. We'll see what happens, you know, leading into Utah and K-State. But I'm not even going to give myself the pleasure of hoping that KU will go 1-1.
2: Right. But they're going to kick the ball off, man, and they'll be out there.
0: Yes, they are. They're going to kick the ball off. I'm going to be there. I'm going to watch. But I'm not even at this right now today. I am not even going to give myself that thought that they could go 1-1. I'm just going to say, you know what? You're going to be 2-4. You're going to be welcoming Baylor back to Lawrence. Baylor, obviously, the history of that matchup is very poor for Kansas.
2: Yeah.
0: But
2: that's not true. We were up 31-3 on Robert Griffin III's Baylor team.
0: Was that the one that they lost 31-30?
2: Yeah.
0: Yeah. Yeah, I remember that.
2: That was not fun.
0: That was what, 2013?
2: Yeah. I think it was the year we won the Heisman, maybe.
0: Yeah.
2: But, I mean, we had them down and out, and then they came back and won. It was ugly.
0: Yeah. The average margin of victory, by the way, for Baylor.
2: We had 61-6 loss to them.
0: The average margin of victory for Baylor over KU is like 900.
2: People can back me up. We have a 61-6. We had a game, I think, in November one year where they were terrible, and they beat us 38-9. I think both teams were.
0: Yeah, there was like a 56-10, 56-13.
2: Anyway, let's not relive those memories.
0: Yeah,
2: they should be a lot of close games. I think that's a great point about the middle third.
0: My current headspace is, you know what? You're going to be 2-4 with Baylor coming to town.
2: Yeah.
0: And at that point, the Baylor game is a must-win game.
2: Well, the must-win game right now is Middle Tennessee, man, because they just beat two decent teams. So we'll see if
0: Middle Tennessee might not be that bad.
2: So, but can KU get those 5 guys back and healthy offensively? That would certainly be helpful. Hey, after this, Nick's going to stick around for a quick Chiefs segment. He'll give his thoughts. Of course, he does some work with the Chiefs Radio Network. That's next. 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
3: Thanks, buddy.
2: Little KU basketball, little KU football. Appreciate but now we got to talk about Red Kingdom as
3: who?
2: The Chiefs won the game on Sunday
3: they
2: night.
3: Did what?
2: Against the Colts.
3: When?
2: They are 33-0. Just kidding. Wow. They won 33-30 over the Colts. That was the score, right? And they're 2-0. Your thoughts on that game, because it took overtime, but yeah. Guys got it done. Mahomes, by the way, had an unbelievable game by, like, every measurement.
3: Yeah, no, my thoughts were that it was a late night for your boy.
2: Yeah,
3: that's my first thought.
2: OT.
3: Yeah, so that was fun, but yeah, good win for the Chiefs. You know, I expected it to be a very close competitive game. I think, you know, some fans maybe were riding the high of the Broncos win, thinking, Chiefs are back, they're just going to roll everybody, right? Like, but the thing about it is, you know, the Colts are a good team, or they're a decent team, right? I would say they're above average team. Like they've got talent, they have a good team. Good teams like that, or you know, decent teams like that, they don't normally lay an egg 2 weeks in a row. And obviously, the Colts got destroyed by the Ravens in week one. So I expected the Colts to come out and play a lot better, which they did, right? Especially offensively, they played a lot better. And so I thought it would be a competitive game, and sure enough, it was. But, yeah, Mahomes is fully back, it would seem, which is awesome. The deep ball's back. Tyquan Thornton is elite, catching those deep balls, which is great. The run game, obviously, with Kenneth Walker continues to be very, very impressive. You know, the Chiefs, they expanded their offense from the Broncos game and basically allowed Khalil Benson to be in some pass protection situations and to be in some, you know, one-on-one opportunities against some pass rushers. And he held his own, right? Like he didn't wreck the game for the Chiefs because he, you know, couldn't protect Patrick's blindside, which was huge. There were a couple of plays where you saw from Benson where, you know, the biggest area where Benson clearly struggles is against the speed rush. Yeah, he doesn't have a great get off. He's not super reactive on the get off, and he's not very quick. So if you have an elite speed rusher, that could cause problems. Hence why I think the Chiefs had the game plan they had against the Broncos, because they thought, we can't have Benito lining up against Benson and just destroying us every play. But against the Colts, who aren't as prolific of a pass rush, don't have as prolific of a pass rush, you know, they let Benson be on an island a little bit at times, and he held his own, right? Which is really great to see, because I would not expect at this point that Josh Simmons is going to be back in the near future,
2: yeah.
3: Right? Like, the Chiefs have an early bye, by the way, coming up in a couple weeks, week five. Yeah, I'm almost at this point just resigning myself to, hey, it might be after the bye before Simmons is back. Like, that's just kind of where my head's at with it. So that means you're going to be relying on Benson more, which again, against Indianapolis, he did okay. So, and obviously the Chiefs have a quote-unquote easier stretch here coming up before the bye. You know, the next three games are the Dolphins, Raiders, and Chargers. Dolphins are terrible. Raiders are 2-0, but should win that game.
2: But the Chargers are competing for the AFC West, I heard.
3: Right, exactly. And then the Chargers are the Chargers. So
2: how?
3: The Chargers have...
2: How does that happen? You get gift-wrapped two games. Have you seen their upcoming schedule?
3: Oh, I know. They're going to be... They
2: could be 0-7.
3: They're going to be 0-7 or 0-8. Yeah, no, it's brutal. It's awful for them because they have the Bills. They're at the Bills this weekend, which, by the way, that's a 12 o'clock kick for them on the East Coast. That's a 10 a.m. local kick for the Chargers against the Bills. On the road. Then you're going to fly back across the country.

0: and go play at Seattle after that.
1: Right.
0: So you're going to be 0-4. Then they play the Chiefs, I think, after that. So you could be 0-5. They got a game against the Broncos in there.
1: That's the only good thing about having to face the NFC West if you're in the AFC West this year, is that the other teams in the AFC West also have to face the teams in the NFC West.
0: Right. So the Chargers, instead of chargering in, you know, late December, they have chargers
1: started
0: in
1: the early
0: September.
1: Early chargering.
0: Yeah. They're a disaster, obviously, which is hilarious.
1: But the Chiefs, I mean, on offense, everything's got to have you excited, right?
0: Right.
1: I mean, the fact that you've got Khalil Benson performing, Kelsey looks like he's in better shape.
0: Right.
1: You haven't even said seen Rice unleashed yet, but how about touchdowns from Royals and Worthy? And in the run game, you also have Emmitt Johnson.
0: Kenneth Walker and Emmitt Johnson.
1: I mean, that's just something Chiefs haven't had.
0: Emmitt Johnson had the most electrifying 12-yard gain you'll ever see when he juked out like five Colts defenders. He looked like Dante Hall out there, which is great. You have Kenneth Walker, obviously, who continues to be just so dominant. I mean, his yards after contact numbers are ridiculous. He never goes down on first contact. He's always getting extra yards, which is so huge for helping the offense. And then Travis Kelce turning back the clock. You know, it turns out all you have to do is get married, and all of a sudden you're 27 again, I guess. So he's looked fantastic. I would push back a little bit on the receiver stuff. I am worried. I'm worried. Like, the receivers are what is the biggest worry for me right now. Tyquan Thornton looks like to be your best deep threat and a guy that Patrick Mahomes really trusts. But Rashee Rice had a big third down drop again against the Colts, actually. I don't feel great about Xavier Worthy in terms of what his role is. You know, we'll see if Jalen Rolls and Cyrus Allen get more opportunities, but the receiver room is where I don't feel great. Now, it would seem that the Chiefs and a reunion with Tyreek Hill could be imminent in the near future. There's been some reporting in ESPN about that. Tyreek Hill has been making a billion tweets about coming back to Kansas City. Yeah, Tyreek Hill back in. Again, he's coming off of a major leg injury, so you don't know what he'll look like. But that could be a boost for the Chiefs. But the wide receiver room is what I still worry about. I feel pretty good about everything else. Obviously, the run game has been fantastic. You know, the one thing that I do think about, though, is, like, I look back at the Colts game, and this is what kind of, I don't know if concerns me is too strong of a word, but something I'll be paying attention to. What does Andy Reid love to do? He loves to throw the ball, right? You got Mahomes.
1: Yeah.
0: Right? And even, you know, 5 years ago, us as fans would say, hey, let Mahomes throw it 60 times a game. Who cares? He's Mahomes, right? Like, put the ball in the hands of the best player in the world and let him cook, right? Well, what we're learning, I think, and what Andy Reid, I think, will have to learn is, yes, that's great, but you shouldn't – that doesn't mean when you have a run game that can be this prolific that you need to abandon it late in the game. Here's a perfect example of that against the Colts. Chiefs get the ball back with about 4.5, 5 minutes left in the game in a tie game, 27-27. You're thinking, this is fantastic. The Chiefs can take the ball. They can go down the field. They can matriculate down the field. They can run the clock out, bunker game-winning field goal, get out of Dodge. No problems, right? What happens? Chiefs run the ball. They get a first down. They then attempt 3 straight passes, okay? And I think it was like incomplete, and maybe they got a short completion, punt, right, with 2 minutes left. Colts get the ball back. And the Colts had a chance to go out and maybe try to win the game, right? The defense had to make a stop. The point being, I do worry that Andy, late in games like that, may fall into that old habit of, oh my God, it's the fourth quarter. It's a one-score game. It's a tight game. I'm just going to give it to Pat, right? I'm just going to give it to Pat and trust that he's going to go. And you don't have to do that now, right? Like, you don't have to do that. You know, you can lean on the run game still late in the game.
1: And hopefully he does remember what he did beginning of week one,
0: right,
1: which is feed the beast.
0: I hope that Andy Reid, you know, this is going to require a little bit of self-reflection from Andy Reid and understanding that, hey, you have a different team now. You have the reigning Super Bowl MVP on your roster, and it's not – I'm not talking about Mahomes.
1: Yeah.
0: I'm talking about Kenneth Walker.
1: Right.
0: I'll be paying close attention to, hey, late in games – is Andy Reid susceptible to abandoning the run in situations like that? And you can't really blame him, because obviously the Chiefs' run game has been bad to abysmal for the past, you know, four or five years. And you have Mahomes, right? And it's like, again, you go back to, hey, best player in the world, put the ball in his hands, right? So on one hand, you can't really blame him for having that thought. But on the other, you look at the Colts game as a great example. You went away from your run game. You went away from Kenneth Walker. You passed it 3 straight times. What happened? You didn't get a first down. You had to punt. And you needed your defense to come through with a big stop to keep the game tied at that point. So I would look at that, and I hope Andy Reid and Eric Bieniemy look at that and say, hey, this is an example of, yes, we have Mahomes, but late in games, you know, you have a guy that is playing right now as one of, if not the best running back in the league with Kenneth Walker. You don't want to go away from him late in games. Now, but a good example of something that really worked out well for the Chiefs, they did this in overtime. This is what set them up to get the game-winning field goal. They ran a little play action and over-the-top bootleg play and got it to Walker out of the backfield. That's great, right? So you don't. I'm not saying you just line up and run HB dive, you know, with 2 minutes left in the game of a tie game, but you can't get away from that element of your offense. You can't get away from getting the ball to Kenneth Walker. I think late in games is really what the moral of the story should be from the Colts game, because you went away from that and you gave the ball to the Colts with 2 minutes left and a chance to go win. And
1: yeah.
0: Obviously your defense stepped up, and your defense stepped up several times in that game to make sure that you still got the win, but. That's my takeaway on the offense.
1: Yeah, and it's interesting, though, because, you know, we're feeling great. Everything's peachy right now, 2-0. But like you said, we weren't far away from being 1-1. And if you were 1-1 right now, you would not be happy because of how good the offense looks. And yeah. They were that close to being 1-1. And you look at the schedule at the Dolphins, at the Raiders, do you expect anything disastrous to happen in those games? I mean, they're kind of tricky just because all signs point to the fact that you should be 4-0, even though the Raiders are 2-0 right now heading into the bye, because then you do have, even though the Chargers have been poopy, you do have a tough stretch, Chargers at Seahawks, at Broncos after that. So you kind of, it's great that you're 2-0, and you've kind of set yourself up to where you can't be not 4-0 at the bye.
0: Yeah, I think the Dolphins game, you know, it's a noon kick. The Chiefs have kind of been sleepy at times for noon games, and you look at what they've done recently just because I think they've played so many, you get used to playing in prime time. You're used to playing, you know, late window games, not 12 o'clock games, which are normally reserved for, you know, the Dolphins.
1: Right?
0: Except when you're playing the Dolphins, you have to play them at 12.
1: Right.
0: I don't know. The Dolphins, you know, they had Devon Achane, who obviously is an electric player, but he's not, to me, he's not the type of running back that you look at him and say, oh, my God, he can take over a game and he can single-handedly win a game for the Dolphins against you. Like, I don't view him as that level of player, but he could still, you know, break off a couple long runs, make things frisky for them. I actually like Malik Willis, but
1: me too.
0: He's Malik Willis.
1: Right.
0: So it's like,
1: he's not a top 16 quarterback.
0: Right, exactly. You know, they don't really have any offensive weapons beyond that. They obviously traded Jalen Waddle to the Broncos. Their defense is young, has some intriguing pieces. You mentioned Texas Tech earlier. Jacob Rodriguez is, I think, their green dot guy as a rookie, which is very impressive. So he's a guy that looks like he might be set up for a really good career, but obviously he's still a rookie heading into this game against the Chiefs. So, yes, how things are setting up that it should be, you know, but we've seen this before. The Chiefs do sometimes tend to play down to their opponents. So, you know, I don't want to just write off this game completely for the Chiefs against the Dolphins, but we'll see. You mentioned the Raiders. I'm not really sure what to think of the Raiders right now. I think... that I have a special category of that I've kind of created for myself for teams. They're frisky. Okay. What I mean by that is they're probably a bad team and they're probably only going to win 5 or 6 games, but on any given Sunday they could get frisky.
1: Right.
0: And they could, you know, maybe if things go the right way, they could, you know, be in a real competitive game, maybe win a game. That's kind of where I think the Raiders are right now. You know, The frisky category would be like, I would put the Raiders in that category. I would put the Cardinals in that category. Let's see. Who else would go in the frisky category so far? I would have put the Giants in that
1: category.
0: Maybe
1: the Titans. Maybe.
0: Yeah, I would have put the Giants in that category, but with Jackson Dart dead, probably not.
1: Right.
0: I wouldn't put the Giants in that category anymore. Same deal with the Commanders now that Jaden Daniels is out.
1: Yeah.
0: But, yeah, you know, you think about teams that, like, are probably 6-win teams.
1: Right.
0: But on any given Sunday, maybe they get hot, you know.
1: Yeah.
0: So... I guess where the Raiders are right now with Kirk Cousins, but we'll see. As you said, should be 4-0 heading into that bye week, and then the Chargers.
1: I mean, now it looks like that has to be a win.
0: Right. You know, I will say I like the idea that you will have played the Broncos twice before the end of October.
1: Me too. Yeah,
0: like
1: week 8 at Mile High, then you're done with them. Yeah. Nick Springer, dude, thanks for your extended time today. Really appreciate it.
0: Thank you.
1: Busy weekend officiating wedding, man. That's so exciting.
0: You know, you did a great job officiating Dan's wedding, just going to try my best to do my best Sean Kellerman impersonation.
1: Just get them married and it'll be a win.
0: Hope I knock it out of the park.
1: Nick Springer, check him out. Kansas City Sports Network, the Pay Heed podcast. Also, he helps out with the Chiefs Radio Network as well. Joining me here on Rock Chalk Sports. More coming up after this on ESPN Kansas City and KansasNation.com.
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6: Bursting in, touchdown Mahomes. Rushing touchdown. 1 yard run over the right tackle. Shotgun snap, four man rush. Line drive, go near side, but right back to the five. Diving to the pylon. It is a touchdown by Worthy. What a throw, but what a turn and dive.
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7: Welcome back to Rock Chalk Sports. Hey, pumped for tomorrow's show. We're going to have audio for you from Ray Bouchard, Matt Ulmer, and KU volleyball players. I talked about this yesterday, but just to revisit, KU Athletics is honoring legendary head volleyball coach Ray Bouchard, who was here for 27 years with court dedication. And earlier today, I was over at Allen Fieldhouse, got to hear from Coach B, Coach Ulmer, and some KU volleyball players. What an awesome, awesome time. The Horse Court officially will be renamed Ray Bouchard Court in recognition of Bouchard's outstanding contributions to the University Athletics Department and volleyball program. He retired following 2024 after 27 seasons, as I said, 496 and 313 was his record. Guided the Jayhawks to 13 NCAA tournaments, three Sweet 16s, a 2015 Final Four berth, and the 2016 Big 12 Championship, which was KU's first program conference title. And he also coached 12 AVCA All-Americans. KU went to six consecutive NCAA tournament appearances from 2012 to 2017, 45 straight weeks ranked in the AVCA coaches poll. Of course, the unbelievable run in 2015 led by Cassie Waite, Taylor Soucy, and others. They went to the Final Four. Anise Havili was on that team. Kelsey Payne, of course, All-Americans here at KU. And then that same core group of players under Coach B won the first Big 12 title in Kansas volleyball history. They went 15-1. Remember, epic matches against Texas that year. A lot of excitement. Coach B, again, spoke earlier today, as did Coach Ulmer. We'll hear their thoughts tomorrow on Rock Chalk Sports. And, excited to have some video content for you. Before we get into some game picks for Thursday Night Football, I do want to tell you about Heinen Outdoor Power Equipment, our partners here at Kansas Nation. 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

0: 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All right, tonight it is Green Bay hosting Atlanta. The Falcons have had a rough start to their season, and now they head to the frozen tundra on Thursday Night Football. I guess they're probably happy that their trip up there is on September 24th. But now, no more Cooper Rush, the starting quarterback for the Falcons. They got absolutely killed by the Panthers last week, 34-3. They've been waiting on the return of literally either Michael Penix Jr. or Tua Tagovailoa. It will be Penix tonight starting for the Falcons against Jordan Love and the Packers. Very interesting storylines regarding Matt LaFleur and the Packers underperforming in the eyes of some. They were 3.5-point dogs, or favorites rather, at the Jets. They end up winning the game in overtime 13-10. Some question marks abound on the Packers, despite the fact that they've got a lot of really good players. And, of course, they're having to deal with the whole Josh Jacobs situation. And we'll see how this goes for LaFleur in prime time. But the Packers right now are -4.5, and the over-under is 42.5. This, to me, is a game where the Packers put it all together. They're going to cover the 4.5 against a bad Falcons team. I understand Penix is back. That doesn't scare me. I also like the over 42.5 in this game. The Falcons have Bijan Robinson, and they've got some other talented guys, Drake London, Kyle Pitts, we know that. But I'm a Jordan Love believer, and I truly think that Love and company are going to get it done. Christian Watson has 3 receiving touchdowns already this season. Put me down for number 4 at the +145, Christian Watson finding pay dirt. Also, it's going to finally be, on the Falcons side of things, a breakout game for Kyle Pitts. He has been terrible with Cooper Rush as his starting quarterback. But Kyle Pitts on the over receiving yards, that should not be an issue at all. Right now, DraftKings has that set at 36.5. 37 receiving yards should be easy for Kyle Pitts. I also like him to score a touchdown. Pitts, a value play on the TD, as a couple other guys are, honestly. But +400, anytime touchdown for Kyle Pitts, that's a decent payout and a really good value on that front. +400, Kyle Pitts. I think with Penix back, he'll be leaning on his big tight end as a pass catcher. We'll see how that goes. But yeah, I like Jordan Love a lot. Give me Jordan Love over on the passing yards, over 235.5. And I think that that he also runs the ball a little bit. I think he gets shaken loose, and give him 10+ on the rushing yards, +108. But overall, for this game tonight, Thursday Night Football on Amazon Prime, I like the Packers laying the 4.5 at Lambeau Field. I think it's a little bit of a feel-good, get-right game for them against a Falcons franchise that in 2026, whoever the quarterback is, it's not going to be good. Packers cover and the over 42.5 hits. That being said, I like that value. And Kyle Pitts touchdown anytime at +400. Hey, more coming up after this. 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
4: 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Hey, before we get out of here and focus on tomorrow's show, where Trey Myers will be in studio for Trace Cosas Locas and Sports Stock Market, plus all sorts of KU volleyball coverage, as I said. We'll hear from Ray Bouchard. We'll hear from Matt Ulmer and KU players. We've got to tell you about this other group of podcasts that we've got right now, Kansas Nation. Very shortly, we're going to have a new episode of Inside KU hosted by Laney Boger. Garrett Martin of KU Football makes an appearance on that show. We've had Garrett Martin in here. We've had Nick McMillan on in here. And we've also had Caroline Kastens in here all throughout this week. Why do you ask? Caroline Kastens of KU Soccer. Not just talking about the Arizona teams that are coming to town this weekend, beginning tonight here very shortly against ASU, but a deeper dive on how Caroline got here at KU and her upbringing. Great episode of Next Gen hosted by Alex Dagey. You're not going to want to miss. That is another one of our podcasts. And Nick McMillan, KU wide receiver, he was next to me for the Kansas Players Show. I had a chance to catch up with Nick for about 20, 25 minutes the other day. He talked about KU's offense, the chemistry, what their goals are moving forward, and certainly some of his upbringing as well. That's the Kansas Player Show, which we are stoked about here at Kansas Nation. Four guest hosts. You want to keep an eye out on that. Again, KansasNation.com and on YouTube in particular. Not just Nick McMillan, but we'll have episodes featuring KU offensive lineman Nick Morrow, KU basketball player Keanu Dawes, and another KU basketball player in Leroy Blyden. In partnership with Learfield, the Kansas Player Show, it's been awesome catching up with some of these guys these past few weeks. Really excited for that. So check out the Kansas Player Show. We also have a new episode up right now, the Timeout with Tyshawn Taylor podcast hosted by Rock. Tyshawn Taylor has an awesome opportunity right now where he is in Florida serving as an assistant coach of IMG Academy. Still makes time for us, though, at Kansas Nation. He's not able to be here as much in studio, but via Zoom, Rock chats with Tyshawn Taylor. They talk a lot about where Tyshawn's at right now. Tyshawn even drafts a football team with his former KU basketball teammates, so that's a special one as well. And, of course, Haney and the Hawks, Luke Grimm episode is up right now. The next few weeks, you're going to have episodes featuring former Jayhawk quarterbacks Frank Sayer and David Janes. Both of those guys will be here in the Kansas Nation studio talking to Brian Haney. You don't want to miss those episodes of Haney and the Hawks. We also have Between Two Fountains with Greg Gurley and Mick Schaefer. Be on the lookout for that very shortly as well. So if you missed anything on Rock Chalk Sports, that as well as all these other podcasts that we have as part of the Kansas Nation Podcast Network, and I didn't even mention Big 12 Breakdown with Tyler Brewer, which he has weekly, check us out, KansasNation.com, and on YouTube, at The Kansas Nation, Twitter, TikTok, Instagram, and YouTube, Kansas Nation on Facebook. That's the place to go. And, of course, we have all sorts of articles up on KansasNation.com as well. Anytime soccer, volleyball, track and field, football, of course, anytime any of those teams are in action, KansasNation.com is the place to be. So really want to shout everybody out for all the work they've done. Elijah Schmidt does a great job making sure that we get on air. He gets all these people in our Kansas Nation studio. We get them set up, looking good for you. Want to make sure that we give you the best content possible. Tonight is the soccer game. As I said, they're just about to kick off at Rock Chalk Park. We've got a friend of the show, Trevor Burns, out there who's going to be providing content for us, so stay locked into that. Or if you can't get out to Rock Chalk Park to support the ladies, ESPN Plus, my guy Josh Klingler is on the call. Next week, Dan will be back, and we'll be talking more in-depth about KU football, of course. Middle Tennessee next week will be the upcoming opponent, as it'll be a game week. And then KU basketball is going to be here before we know it, October 16th against Pitt State. A little different, late night in the fog. You got late night in the fog on the men's side, Pitt State, October 16th. Women's late night in the fog is a game against Washburn on October 29th. So little separate scenarios. We're going to be playing actual games instead of just scrimmages at late night. And that first exhibition for the KU men on the 16th kicks off a loaded exhibition slate for KU basketball. The 21st, KU gets Louisville, the Flory Badunga game. He comes back home to Kansas, and Kansas is going to try to send him back to Louisville with a loss. And then October 25th, Duke comes calling in the Blue Blood Classic. Yeah, it's an exhibition. Both of those games are, but those will be some of the better atmospheres, I'd imagine, at Allen Fieldhouse, at least until Big 12 play starts. And KU, of course, will have a plethora of big-time games. So excited for those upcoming events on the Kansas men's and women's basketball side. But as for now, we're rolling through the fall sports, football, volleyball, soccer. 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Again, another shout out to Elijah Schmidt, who's our technical director. 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
9: 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Pete Golding of Ole Miss Football is going to join us. Listen, I'm sure he's already page turned. I'm sorry, I got to turn the page back. I'm going to do my best.
10: So like last Saturday?
9: I'm going to do my best. Yeah.
10: Okay.
9: I haven't spoken to him. I mean, he's like, we'll talk Thursday. I'm like, all right, I'll take you. We got to talk about last Saturday. Big game against Florida as well. NFL season begins tonight for week 3. Mm. And we got that teed up for Chase Daniel, who'll join us. In hour number 2, you got the Falcons and the Packers. Jonathan Tucker's back here, one of our first ever in-studio guests for a celebrity.
11: Yeah, man.
9: Because when this thing started, close to now coming up on 12 years ago, we were owned and operated by DirecTV, and there was a big show that he was in called Kingdom. And at any rate, he's back in support of American Hostage, which airs Sundays on MGM Plus, starring John Hamm. So when John was taking his sweet-ass time making draft choices in our best ball league, saying, I'm sorry, I'm making prestige television, he's referring to shows like this one.
11: Got it.
9: And as I mentioned, 844-204-RICH, it's a higher register Thursday, which means Chris Brockman, TJ Jefferson, and I will give you our opinions about the upcoming National Football League week that we need to go high registering to believe in. So that's coming up.
11: John Hamm's in last place in best ball, so.
9: Oh, okay, so he needs some help.
11: You know what I mean? Yeah, so.
9: Just 2 weeks in. How are you, TJ? First, good to see you.
12: I mean, John Hamm's last place in best balls, but he's kind of like first place in life.
9: Yes, it's
12: so
9: true.
11: Good point.
9: He's got the whole world in his hands.
11: Good point. He's going to be a dad soon.
9: Good to see you, Del Tufo, as well.
13: Hey, Michael.
9: And what's up, Christopher Brock?
14: What's up, man?
12: What's up, Rich?
14: What up, man?
9: Well, still trying to figure stuff out in the NFL. That's what I'm trying to do.
11: Yeah, I mean, it's only two weeks.
12: It's the very first week 3 of an NFL season that you've ever had without an appendix.
9: That's true.
12: You got to keep thinking
9: about it. Look at you. Thanks for that bit extender. We're going to keep extending that.
12: Rich, this is a never-ending bit. Your appendix is not coming back.
9: It's not walking through that door.
12: It's not coming back.
9: You know. Not walking through that door like Larry Bird.
12: You're going to have your first birthday without an appendix.
9: And your appendix not walking through that door.
12: You know where it is.
11: You don't want to hate anyone. I really disliked Rick Pitino during those years.
9: I know you did.
11: God, he was awful.
9: I know. But just trying to figure stuff out. About, you know, we saw some teams in week 1 do something poorly, and then week 2 fine, week 2 great, week 2 week 1 great, week 2 poorly. It's not, you know, you got 2-0 teams.

0: games in Buffalo, Cincinnati, Kansas City, Las Vegas. You got a 2-0 team sitting in Philadelphia. Got a 2-0 team sitting in Minneapolis, Minnesota.
1: Minnesota.
0: And you got a 2-0 team sitting in Seattle, Washington, Santa Clara, California. That's it. We're out of 2-0 teams, fresh out of those 2-0 teams. You know, you got an 0-2 team sitting in Miami, Florida.
1: Ooh, baby.
0: You got an 0-2 team sitting all over the NFC and AFC South. You got an 0-2 team sitting, our neighbors across the way. What's up with that?
1: Yeah, I mean.
0: An 0-2 team sitting in Washington, D.C. Kind of figure out how close they were to the Commanders. You're going 2-0 even. On the road against division opponents. You know? So, to kind of figure out who's real and who's not. So we came up with a new segment that we're going to do maybe every single week three of the NFL season.
1: I like it.
0: Here on out. As long as we're fortunate enough to have the runway here. You know, I'm always going to do my best to have that runway right down the road from LAX here in Los Angeles, California. Mm. We're calling it For Real or For Daisy.
2: This is the first I'm hearing of this.
0: Yeah. we made it up about 45 minutes
1: like an hour ago.
0: Everyone's wondering, how do you put your stuff together?
2: It just came out.
0: Yeah, sometimes you just slap it together. Yeah. Here's what we're going to do. I wanted to initially thought to call it Fun or For Gays.
1: Yeah, funny. Yeah.
0: And Chris is like, how about For Real or For Gays?
1: For Real.
0: Yeah.
2: Yeah, that makes sense.
0: It does. So we came up with it so recently, we don't have a drop or anything for it.
1: No, we don't. It's just how you know. We can sing it, I guess.
0: What? How are we going to run this year?
1: I am going to run five teams by you.
0: Okay.
1: And you are going to, TJ, chime in. Mike, even nobody cares what you think.
2: Oh,
0: hey!
1: Go.
2: That was me.
1: For Real.
0: Yes.
1: Or Fugazi.
0: Okay.
2: Shut his mic off.
0: No, don't do that.
2: I would never do
0: that. I need it for the first and hopefully of many editions of For Real or For Gazy. We could even do this later on in the season.
2: But really, no one does care what I mean, I don't know.
0: That's not true.
1: Mike, you're a tremendous luck.
2: Mike, you have the highest Q rating on
0: you. Give us a little bit of background. Thank you so much. The first ever edition of For Real or For Gazy in the National Football League, Chris Brockman.
1: First team up for bids, guys. They looked fantastic in week one, winning on the road. Come back home, lost. What happened?
0: You the Ravens?
1: The Baltimore Ravens.
0: Oh, they're for real. I think they're for real. Let's get Zay Flowers back on the field and see what that looks like.
2: I think you should pause before that and then let it drop go for real or fugazi.
1: Well, you say it.
2: We're just working that.
0: You want to do that?
1: You say it.
2: Okay.
0: Hold on. Start again then. Go ahead. Go ahead. Ask again.
1: Rich, first item up for bids.
0: Yeah.
1: They won on the road.
0: Yes.
1: And they lost at home.
0: Yes.
1: The Baltimore Ravens.
2: For real or fugazi.
0: There we go. All right. I'll go for real.
1: Yeah.
2: Whoa.
0: Hey. I'll go for. Come on, man. We're gonna find out if I don't know if the Saints are one of the teams that you're giving me shortly.
1: They're not.
0: Okay.
1: It should be 2-0.
0: The Saints are for real too, I think. So, I'm disappointed in the way Week 2 went for them, but you could see around the edges here that they're improved defensively, and Derrick Henry is still Derrick Henry. Hear Brian Schottenheimer getting ready for him in Brazil, talking about how you never know how big he is until you stand next to him. I can't confirm that,
1: yeah,
0: by the way.
1: Fact.
0: I can confirm that. And so the Ravens are for real. They got the quarterback. They've got the running back. They've got the receiver and Zay Flowers when he comes back, too.
1: Mark Andrews looks good so far.
0: Yes, sir. And defensively, they've got stars that can make a difference with a new way of doing things on offense and in the head coaching position. So I like them. I think they're for real.
1: Okay, good.
0: What else?
2: All right, next. That picture was my nightmares, by the way. For the radio listeners, it was Derrick Henry and Lamar Jackson. That's what my nightmares are going to look like Saturday night.
0: That's possible.
1: Well, speaking of you, TJ, this team lost a division road game in week one. Didn't look good doing it. Went back home. Oh, gaddy. The Dallas Cowboys.
2: For real or fugazi?
0: I'm going to go for real. I'm going for real.
1: Because you want it to be for real?
0: No, because I said that was for real for months.
1: Well, yeah.
0: Then I got very angry at you, TJ,
2: like,
0: for letting me down.
2: To do with it.
0: Yes, you did.
2: I mean, it was my fault.
0: No. I'm still going to put my hat on for real, whether they're gaudy.
1: Gaudy.
0: The real deal on offense, the greatest offense there is one thing. Defensively, I'm going to say they gave up, you know, 28 one week, gave up 20 the next.
3: Yeah.
0: Hey, it's a higher register Thursday.
1: Progressively.
0: All I'm saying is that looks like an improvement to me.
1: Yeah.
0: You know? 800 points is not something to shake a stick at.
2: Yeah, Chris, like how many spreads are more than 8, right?
1: You know, not
2: like,
1: often.
0: For real.
1: Often during the week.
0: Cowboys are for
1: Cowboys
0: real.
1: Cowboys for real.
0: Yeah. Yeah.
1: Yeah. All right, third up here. This team, man, they got run all over in week one. Then did the running over in week two. Big game this week on the road. The Carolina Panthers.
2: The Panthers. Are they for real?
1: Are they for Gazy?
0: Good one. For Gazy.
2: Was my Christopher
1: Walken. Thank you, Christopher Walken.
0: I still got to see.
1: Oh. No love for Bryce Young,
0: right? It's not that I have no love for Bryce Young. Get out of here with that noise. You know I took Teterola and McMillan in our best ball league, and I think
1: Coker,
0: he's going to be a 1,000-yard receiver, and Coker's fifth in the league in receiving. How about Jonathan Brooks being out for 6 weeks now?
1: It's a bummer, man.
2: Catch a break.
1: But Chuba's been awesome.
0: Listen, we're going to find out how good Carolina's defense is at some point. I don't know if this week's going to be the test against Case Keenum, potentially, or Tyson Bagent in the Bears' offense, but... pardon me, against Cleveland, coming home with Deshaun Watson is what I'm saying.
1: So...
0: I'm going to say they're... offensively, they're for real. Defensively, I'm going to go for Gaze.
1: Oh,
0: split
1: wow.
0: The baby here.
4: Wow. Just the spec is
0: real. I mean, Jack Strand, everybody.
1: Private Dick. Yeah, I mean...
0: Jack Strand.
1: Yeah.
0: Seems like that, again, that was the that's the pilot of the show they're trying to pitch to go after R.J. Tucker.
1: Right. Yeah.
0: Is that what it is? Did I get that right?
1: R.J. Tucker, yeah. Okay. Yeah, good show.
0: Thank you. On ABC, Jack Strand.
1: Jack Strand.
0: We won't see him tonight.
1: Starring Paul Rudd.
0: I shouldn't say that, but...
1: We might. We might.
0: Jack Strand don't be
1: know.
0: There.
1: We might.
0: No way. What else?
1: Could okay, two more.
0: Uh-huh.
1: This team...
0: By the way, I like For Real or For Gazing. I'm enjoying this.
2: I've been enjoying it so far.
1: Played well. Tight defensive win at home to start the season. Went on the road. Kind of got their butts kicked. We talked to Cam Hayward this week. The Pittsburgh Steelers.
2: Steelers. For real or Fugazi?
0: Can I say they're for real in terms of being above 500?
1: For the season?
0: Huh? They're for real on defense. I think they're Fugazi on offense. That's where I'm thinking right now.
1: Are they more? Like,
0: I mean, what was that about with Rodgers saying, you know, that he needs to do a better job
1: telling
0: them what plays to call better?
1: I don't know, man. I don't know what that was. And could DK Metcalf, like, let's go, man. The season started.
0: Right. So
2: they're four Gazy?
0: Yeah, I think that's where I'm going on that
1: Neither
0: one.
1: Neither running back practice yesterday.
0: Oof. Cincinnati's coming to town, too.
1: Mm-hmm.
0: What else, Chris? We got
1: last one. This is a team that made it all the way to the AFC Championship game last year. Looked horrible in week one. Then a huge home win in week two. The Denver Broncos.
0: Oh, I thought you were the Patriots. Patriots are for Gazy.
1: They're not on the list.
0: Oh, okay.
1: Yeah.
2: For real, for Gazy.
0: Oh, Denver's for real. Denver's for real. I think Denver's going to be like around 500, close to the middle point of the season. Everyone's going to be like, uh-oh. And then they're going to push the pedal to the metal. Their schedule is really tough.
2: Their defense is good.
0: But they're for real, man. They're for real.
1: Okay.
0: And offensively, we saw Jalen Waddle. I am concerned about their running back room being banged up again.
1: Yeah.
0: But, yeah, they're for real.
1: Oh,
0: the Broncos are for real. The Patriots are for Gazy.
1: Well, again, not on the list.
0: What?
1: We didn't.
0: I mean, I thought you were talking about the AFC Championship team.
2: I got to admit, that's right. Where I know he's going.
0: Not that lost in the road to start.
1: Not a team that's on 1 week,
0: good. Two at home.
1: On the list.
5: Yeah, I think we need one more.
0: Oh, we got one more.
1: We don't.
5: All right, we'll get one more.
0: We don't have one more?
1: No.
2: The Patriots.
0: Oh, the Patriots are one more.
1: They're not on the list.
2: DJ said.
0: Why are they not on the list?
1: Not.
2: Rich, this team went to the Super Bowl.
0: I'm getting ready for next Tuesday, by the way.
2: Next Tuesday?
0: Oh, yeah.
1: What's next Tuesday?
0: Who's starting for the Red Sox next Tuesday?
1: Great question.
0: It's totally
1: right. It'll be Sonny Gray, but it'll probably be totally because it'll go left, right, left.
0: Right?
1: Yeah.
0: Okay.
2: Oh, three games.
0: Here you go, baby.
2: I watched that whole Sox game.
0: Schlittler. It's going to be Schlittler totally.
1: Did you fall asleep?
2: 17 hits, all singles? Yeah, that was boring.
1: It was a rough game. got the one run. That's all that matters.
0: Schlittler and Toley.
1: Yeah.
0: And then it'll be
1: Toley loves hugs. It's like Olaf.
0: It'll be Freed.
1: Sonny Gray.
0: Or is it going to be cold? Like, you got to go Schlittler. Then you're going to go Cole? Schlittler, Cole,
1: I don't know.
0: Creed?
1: Cole can't pitch.
0: Rodon just had an incredible finish, too.
1: Off.
0: Hmm.
1: We own that guy.
0: Who, Freed?
1: No, well, Garrett Cole.
0: Oh, Cole.
3: Hmm. Hello.
0: You own him. See what I'm saying?
1: Why is Aaron Judge playing
0: Fugazi?
1: Again?
0: Cole is Fugazi? For real or Fugazi?
1: Oh, Cole is Fugazi.
0: Cole is Fugazi?
1: Fugazi. Hmm. You think you got your money's worth when you signed that dude?
0: Oh, absolutely.
1: Really?
0: Oh, yeah.
1: How many rings you got?
0: Okay, is that... How many...
2: Kucharski.
0: That's the measure of it.
1: What I mean, what are we playing for?
2: Money.
1: Playing for money? What are you, Vladimir Guerrero over there?
2: No, I'm Juan Soto. What do you think?
0: Look at us, man.
1: That is the most insane quote I've
2: ever heard. Really not, by the
1: way. It really is.
2: It really is.
0: He didn't get paid for what he's doing this year. He's gotten paid for past performance.
2: Can I be honest with you?
1: That's really not how the contract
2: I've
1: works.
2: I've had this argument for this conversation with my friends since I was about 15, 16 years old.
0: Yes.
2: And we always wonder that. Do you get paid for what you did? Because half of it for what you did?
1: No.
2: And then another half for like what?
0: Yes, you always like get paid for what you did because you've proven you've done it.
1: Yeah.
0: But the amount of money that is on the that's larger than the one that you made while showing you can do it is for what you're supposed to do next. And you know, like in all honesty, you know, if I'm a fan of the Blue Jays watching Vlad Jr. not perform up to the previous years this year, I'm going full John Hamm. That's what the money is for. You know? That's what wait a minute, it's not not for what you've done.
1: Right.
0: It's you. What you've done grants you the opportunity for the raise, but the raise is there for what you're supposed to do next.
5: That's what the money is for.
0: Bingo. Bingo.
5: Thanks, John.
0: So when I read that Vlad Jr. quote, that's what I was thinking.
1: Whoa.
0: You know, it's like, yes, you proved what you could do, which gives you the opportunity for the raise. But the raise is for what you're supposed to continue to do and go next.
1: Yeah.
0: Because a fan that's wondering what's next isn't sitting there saying, the banner doesn't get raised about, those 5 great years. The banner doesn't read your contract rider.
1: He has 9 home runs this year.
0: It's been pretty tough for him. But let's take a break. Pete Golding of Ole Miss is next. They got Florida.
1: They're dogs to Florida.
0: They're dogs to Florida.
1: Come on.
0: Okay, even John Sumrall is saying, what's up with that? But Pete Golding, the head coach of Ole Miss, is coming up. You at 844-204-RICH being the number to dial. And we've got Higher Register coming up at the end of this hour, number one. Our takes coming up right here on the Rich Eisen Show.
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All right, before Pete Golding joins us, let's do this now. I said I was going to do it at the end of the hour. But, listen, we've been around these parts here on the Rich Eisen Show for a bit. And we just decided to make a segment out of what we constantly did over and over again, which is go hire a register to say things that we don't really believe in.

0: Stir. Take of the week.
1: Presented by Sonos, everybody. Okay. Christopher?
2: Okay.
1: You're first up. Give us the higher register take of the week.
2: This is a team that has thoroughly disappointed in the first 2 weeks. All the hopes and the nerds love these guys. And they've looked awful. And I've been saying the season's over, but I just don't want to give up on Herbert and the Chargers just yet.
1: Mm.
3: Really?
2: Don't do it.
3: I don't know if I believe.
2: Sneaky dog this weekend.
1: Sneaky dog. I thought you were talking about our new puppy sneaking around. He's pulling Najee Davenport in our house.
2: Oh, still? Still?
1: Yeah, last night.
2: Oh, God. Don't give up on Herbert just yet, guys.
1: All right. What else you got over there?
3: Hey, low key, this is my least favorite thing to do
1: because you don't do higher register. You've got a voice that is difficult to go higher register.
3: I know we shouldn't read the comments, but I read the comments last week.
1: No, don't do it.
3: They hated me.
1: You know what? I don't read the comments.
3: So I'm gonna try it. Here we go. I don't know, but you know, it's Deshaun Watson's first home start since he was booed in the preseason.
1: Yeah, do it.
3: Yeah, but don't
1: do
3: worry.
1: It.
2: Yeah, boy.
3: Everything's gonna be just fine with the Browns. The fans are gonna love him. They won the game. He's gonna throw some touchdowns. He's gonna be fine.
1: All right. He's gonna be fine. Not bad. Well done.
2: I'm taking them to win this week.
1: Okay. You really going to do that straight out?
2: I think I am.
1: Straight up.
2: I think I am.
1: You really going to do that?
2: I think I'm going to do it.
1: Well, I think that's a great idea.
2: Thank you.
3: He won't.
1: Okay. Gosh. Here we go. It's my first high register of the season. Because I was out last week.
2: Oh, that's right.
3: It's true.
1: And you know what? It wasn't a bad nap for the appendix. All right.
2: Colleen really nailed it.
1: Oh, yeah. Hey, don't say it that way.
2: What?
1: All right, listen. It's been brutal. It's been brutal. Awful. The Cooper Rush of the Dallas Cowboys did not walk through the door in Atlanta last week or in Pittsburgh the week before. And Jack Strand wasn't the answer.
3: Predator.
1: Unless it was for Devin Lloyd's personal stat sheet.
2: Right?
1: I just feel.
3: What do you feel, Rich?
1: That Michael Penix Jr. tonight on Thursday Night Football to kick off Week 3. I kind of feel that Penix is going to straighten the Falcons out. Yep. I kind of feel like Michael Penix is going to go out there and he's going to find Pitts and he's going to find London. And the Bijan game's going to be running and passing and catching because Penix is spinning it.
2: Okay.
1: I understand. You know, it didn't work out last year when he was healthy before he got hurt. But the year before, Falcons turned to him at the end of the season and said, all right, the floor's yours. Try and make the playoffs. And he almost did it. I kind of think Penix is going to straighten the Falcons. Straight out.
3: When was the last time he had played football?
1: And I'll be honest, I kind of can't believe TJ didn't do a that's what she said joke. that's the biggest upset.
3: Well, you know, after a while.
1: Higher register. 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Love the sound. Feel the system. 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
2: I kind of like the over tonight.
1: I'm just saying, man. I'm just saying. Kind of think Penix can do it. And if he doesn't, look out below. Look out below. Because if he's not the answer and it doesn't look any different, then what are they going to do? Turn to Tua at some point and say, hey, how's your back? And hope that he's the answer. And if not, 2027 draft. How would Trinidad Chambliss look in that system?
2: Oh, baby.
1: That's called a transition.
2: What
1: I can see Ole Miss is checking in right now, and hopefully Pete Golding's going to sit in that chair in short order.
3: Trinidad Chambliss just sounds like a star.
1: Dude, man.
3: If I didn't know what he did, I'd be like, whatever this guy does,
1: sounds
3: he's
1: like
3: the top
1: a star,
3: of
1: it. Looks like a star, is a star, sir. I'm not just saying that because the coach of Ole Miss football just sat in the chair. Pleased to have on this program, everybody, fresh off of the win over LSU, getting set to take on Florida. I believe for the first time, Pete Golding is here on the Rich Eisen Show. Good to see you, Coach. How are you?
4: I'm good, man. Appreciate you having me.
1: What a pleasure meeting you. What a pleasure meeting you.
4: Yeah, nice to meet you. Yeah, heard a lot of good things about you.
1: I will take that and run with it. before we do, I just got to jump in. So Nick Saban hires you in Alabama.

0: what is that interview prior to the 2018 season like for you at that point of your career, Pete?
1: Yeah, so I was at University of Texas San Antonio at the time, and actually had taken a job at Ole Miss. It was the year of the 10th assistant that actually didn't start until January. So Matt Luke was the head coach here, and interviewed with him in early December. And then about 2 days later, I got a call from Ed Manowitz out of Alabama. And was like, hey, coach, you know, wants to interview. Pruitt, our DC, is taking the Tennessee job. You know, nobody knows that yet, so we're going to send a plane out on Sunday. So I landed in Tuscaloosa about 12:30 that Sunday. I got to the facility right at 1. I met with Coach Saban in his office, first time I've ever met him. Didn't know really anybody in the building. And his office is connected to the staff room, which I was not aware of. So he's like, hey, come on, we'll start the interview.
2: I had a jacket on that I borrowed from our safety coach, and like I took the jacket off, and he's like, all right, hop up on the whiteboard. And just started going through and giving me, you know, offensive formations and plays and, you know, what in your package, how do you defend them? A lot of it was plus one run game, you know, quarterback run game and GT and all those type of things. And about halfway through it, I kind of figured out, I'm like, man, this is Clemson's offense. And so in 3 weeks from then, they were playing Clemson in the Sugar Bowl in the semifinal game. So, you know, I think he was kind of just picking my brain. But I was on the whiteboard from probably about 1:10 until he had a dance recital for his granddaughter at 7. And about 6:55, he's like, look, coach, you're not going to believe this, but I got to run. Miss Terry's going to divorce me if I don't hit this dance recital. So these other guys will take over. So coach left about 6:55, and they turned our UTSA tape on with everybody else in the room and went through a couple games with those guys. And then Tosh Lupoy was the coordinator at the time, our interim at that point. And we went to dinner, and coach called him while we were at dinner. He's like, hey, bring him by. And so we went to Coach Saban's house about 9:15 that night, and Miss Terry opened the door and, you know, pulled me in. She's like, hey, you want a beer? I'm like, sure. You know, I was drinking a cold Miller Lite on Saban's couch. Didn't realize that he didn't drink at the time. Mm. And he's like, hey, let's go upstairs. They got a little pool room upstairs. And we went up there, and he's like, look, man, you did a great job, and we want to hire you. I'm like, well, I'm all in. He's like, do you want to know what position you coach? I'm like, coach, man, I'm good. He's like, you want to know how much money you make? I'm like, coach, I'm good, man. And so that's how it happened, man. So, you know, made the call back to my family at that point, and like, look, you know, put Oxford on hold. We're going to Tuscaloosa.
0: Wow. What a day in the life, Pete Golding. Seriously, because in all honesty, it reminds me of when I got hired by ESPN in 1996. I came from a small market TV station in Redding, California, and there were more people in the newsroom when I walked in at ESPN than there was the entire operation in Redding. And that sounds like what, in that if you walk into Saban's office, he takes you into some spot, and there's more people there, I'd imagine, in the staff room than, you know, UTSA, right?
1: Probably UTSA, Southern Miss, and Southeastern combined.
0: And it's Nick Saban who's walking you around, man.
1: Yeah.
0: Like,
1: yeah.
0: It's probably tough to keep your head about you. And then on that team, Pat Surtain, right? Surtain was in the secondary.
1: Yeah.
0: Hurts being a quarterback, and that was after Tua replaced him in the national championship game. Do you have any memories of Hurts walking around and, you know, and going through? Obviously, that's not in your side of the ball at all. But, you know, him having to go through what he's going through, and then he's called upon later that year to get in the big game.
1: Yeah, so I actually, when I joined them that first week of December, that was going into that semifinal game in the Sugar Bowl versus Clemson, where Hurts was still the starting quarterback. And so he started that game, and then the next game was the national championship game, you know, in the Georgia Dome where we were playing Georgia. And so I was in the halftime deal when, you know, they made the change from Jalen to Tua. But I was so impressed with Jalen and his preparation for Clemson and how our guys responded to him and how hard he worked and just an unbelievable dude that works his butt off and was really talented. But his demeanor the next year, you know, when I was with him, when, you know, now Tua is the starting quarterback at that point, to come into work every day the way he did with good energy, good attitude, good body language, prepare like he was still the starter, you know, even though he wasn't. And then, you know, that SEC championship game that year, you know, it was kind of a reverse role. You know, yeah. Tua goes down late and Jalen comes in and leads us back. And it was just an awesome story for a dude that, you know, that kept the good Lord first and was an unbelievable teammate and worked his butt off, and couldn't be happier for, you know, how it's turned out for him.
0: No doubt. Pete Golding here on the Rich Eisen Show. What do I need to know about Trinidad Chambliss? I already don't. What do you got?
1: I mean, an elite competitor, as you know, has got the competitive character, you know, that you're looking for. I think he's quieter than people think, you know, especially when he first got here, kind of had that D2 mindset to come in here and work extremely hard and just prepare for my opportunity. And, you know, people forget that those first two games of last year, you know, he wasn't the starter. And so he came in very humble and worked extremely hard and then got his opportunity when Austin Simmons went down in that Kentucky game and didn't look back. But I think his attention to detail and his focus, you know, how close his relationship is with the Lord and how big that is for him, I think a lot of people don't realize. And, you know, the positive leadership that he has on our team just based on who he is and how he approaches his work is something I hope my two boys, you know, one day can be talked about, you know, the way that I talk about him. He's just a great dude that is a team first guy. And, yeah, he's super talented, but it's because he works his butt off.
0: How old are your boys?
1: So my oldest one's 14. I got a middle one that's 11. I got a little girl that's 8. So.
0: Okay, so you're in it. You're in the scoop. You're in the thick for sure. Very few players in college football make me, you know, jump off the couch or just say something on the couch quite like him. I mean, the throws, the way that he plays on the edge, literally, figuratively, is exciting. What is that like for you, a defensive-minded head coach?
1: Yeah.
0: What is that like for you?
1: I mean, that was a thing for me when he first came in, because we're normally going one defense versus two offense, and right. He was a two at that point. So we would go in these scrimmages. I'm like, man, this dude is Houdini. I mean, like, you know, you think you got him caged up and the ability to extend plays, and, you know, you can't view him as just a plus-one athletic quarterback. He's got elite arm talent. He makes good decisions. So, you know, we saw it early here that the dude's wired the right way, made of the right things, and, you know, the play's just getting started when he decides to escape a little bit, and that's when everybody kind of is at the edge of their seat. But, you know, love his development as a quarterback. I think, you know, JDB and Joe have done a really good job with him and going through his progressions and checking us into the right protections and all that. So I really think he's elevated his game to the next level this year.
0: How badly did you want to win the game last weekend?
1: I want to win every game, man. I don't care what it is.
0: Okay. No.
1: I hate losing. We all put too much into this, you know, to go out there and not play well. I was really happy, to be honest with you, and I said it after the game, for our administration, you know, from the top down, from Glenn Boyce, our chancellor, and Keith Carter, our AD. I think they caught a lot of flack through the whole situation, and they stayed strong to who they were and what they said the entire time. And, you know, for them to have a little closure and for it to work out, quote, unquote, you know, right now, the way that they saw it, I think was great for them. And I was really excited for our players. A lot of them had a lot of options to go a lot of different places. You know, they stayed here based on what this place had done for them and kind of invested and bought into what we were talking about. And then for that to come to fruition for them in a big game was awesome to see.
0: Now, listen, I'm going to take another swing at this a different way. I'll take another swing at this a different way. Because, again, the way that you were born into being the coach at Ole Miss, wild, whacked out. I mean, we could come up with so many different ways that you can't prepare. There's no preparation for it, right? Until you live it and go through it. And then all of that stuff gets dredged up again after you've page turned and gotten everything settled the way that you do things. But for you to have a game like that against the guy you replaced, the guy who left, the guy who gave you an opportunity, let's be honest as well, that's an opportunity for you. And for you to show the way that you are now the HC, not this guy on the screen. You are the HC now, and it's your program. And for you to actually win that game at home, that's got to be huge for you, quite frankly.
1: You know? No, I mean, it is, I think, beating any good team and any good football coach. And I put Kiff in that category, you know, and it was no different than playing Kirby in the Sugar Bowl, man. I mean, when you play good teams that are coached really well, like, you got to get them prepared and you got to make good decisions, but your players got to go out there and execute at a high level. So, absolutely. I didn't look at it as the Super Bowl. I said that before, and that's the truth. I didn't look at it like he's my big brother and all that type of stuff. You know, I mean, I think it really helped me being in Alabama those 5.5 years and playing a lot of big games. And you put your focus back to the attention to detail and the preparation and all that. But was there a feeling after the game that you were excited? You're damn right. I mean, like, so there's part of that, whether I'm playing Kiffin pickleball or football, I'm trying to whoop his ass. So, you know, there's that piece of it after it to where I was excited for our players and our administration, you know, and our staff put a lot into it. And for that reward, we get to go play Florida in the Swamp as a top 25 team. So congratulations.
0: Yeah, I know, exactly right. one last follow-up. I'm mandated to ask, do you really play Kiffin and pickleball, or is that just a phrase?
2: That was, I think they did, it wasn't like a 30 for 30. It was something ESPN or somebody was doing something on them that they went out there, and me and his brother played.

0: him and his other guy. And somehow that didn't make the footage, but I think there's a reason why.
1: Got it. And if I need to know about Sam Levitt's availability, do I ask you as well, or that was just a one-shot thing? That was just a one-shot thing. He doesn't.
0: You can't ask me because I'll be told wrong, I can assure you.
1: I got you. That one was crazy, too. Have you had any contact with Lane since that game at all?
0: Yeah, absolutely. Yeah. He called a couple times on Sunday. I missed him. We talked the other night. So, I said, he's a good buddy of mine. And, we definitely still talk. So, no hard feelings there. I'm sure he's excited about next year.
1: All right. I assume you saw Coach Summerall's statement about the betting line in Las Vegas on this game. Did you see that soundbite, Coach?
0: I have heard that there are a lot of drugs in Vegas. Is that line?
1: Yes. That is the one. How do you handle that portion of the next game here, Coach?
0: Well, I think in anything, history is the best indicator of the future, and that's what I've said several times this week. I mean, my last remembrance of going to the Swamp was in 2024 as number 14 in the country versus a 5-5 Florida team, not a 3-0 Florida team that was ranked in the top 25, and we didn't win the game. So we know how this league is. You know how this league is. If we read all the press clippings all week and we don't prepare really well and practice really well, it's going to be hard to win. And so we got to go in there and take care of the football and tackle really well. I think this is one of the better Florida offenses that I've seen. I think Buster does an unbelievable job. I got a lot of respect for Summerall and the toughness that his teams play with, and they always come prepared. So we know this is going to be a battle, and we're going to be at our best.
1: Do you, at any moment in time this week, Coach Pete Golding, have a sort of speech where the general message is there's no banners hung here, no We Beat Lane banners here? Like, is that something you're going to address with the team flat out?
0: I mean, that was more last week, to be honest with you, and that was even pregame. It was like, look, man, don't be surprised when you go out there and play the way that you should and the way that you're capable of what it looks like, but do it with class. I mean, that was the whole purpose. Once you start making one game bigger than another, right, whether you win it, or how do you get them back up for the next one? And if you lose it, heaven forbid that, then now what does it look like? Is the season over? So, like, I just don't know. I don't treat things that way. And so it's a great opportunity for guys to go out and compete and increase their value. It's a great opportunity for us as a team to go 1-0 that week. And if you're not at your best in this league, you're going to get your ass beat. So I think that was much more last week than it was this week. I mean, we're all well aware. This is a what have you done for me lately business. And, yeah, they're building statues right now, and I'll have for sale signs next week. I mean, we got to be on our stuff, and we got to play really well and put a good product on tape.
1: I think that's called rat poison, right? I'm not mistaken.
0: Yeah, I've heard that plenty. Yeah. So we can set our own trap. Traps are done by ourselves in our own building, not somebody else. So.
1: I love it. Like that. I might use that one if you don't mind. And have you had a last one for you? Have you had a moment in your first now coming up full year in your role there? Had a moment where you stop yourself, wow, I sound like Saban. I'm doing what Nick did. Have you had a moment like that at all?
0: I mean, I think other people have brought it to my attention. Like, the whole hand deal. Like, I've never watched a press conference and, like, hey, what does he do with his hands? It's just always like, it just happens. I don't know. And, like, obviously, I think anytime you're around somebody that you respect that does a really good job, there's two notebooks you're taking, the because of and spite of, and you want to make sure you continue to do the things, that you won because of. So I was around the best one to ever do it, in my opinion. And so there's so many things that I learned from him while I was there that I knew, hey, if I was ever dumb enough to take one of these jobs, I'm going to make sure that I do that within the program, right? Because I saw it firsthand and what it did for the young players and the student athletes, not only on the football field, but more importantly in life. So hopefully there's a lot of things that people are saying that. I think that's a good thing, not a bad thing.
1: Okay. I hope you enjoyed D's questions.
0: I like it. Every day is stretch, man. Every day is stretch. Somebody was getting got.
1: Fantastic. Thanks for the time, and I hope first of many here on the program. Thank you.
0: Awesome. Appreciate you, Rich.
1: Right back at you. That's Pete Golding, everybody. Ole Miss football head coach. See, I tried that D's right there. That was great. I really enjoyed chatting with him.
2: Fun.
1: Big game this weekend.
2: Big.
1: Big game this weekend. All right, let's take a break. 844-204-RICH. Phone lines are lit. That makes my day.
2: Nope.
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0: 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Wiz in Santa Monica.
1: Wiz.
0: I believe that's spelled without an H.
2: Khalifa?
0: You're on the Rich Eisen. What's up,
3: Rich,
0: Wiz?
3: I'm calling because I just have to tell you the Monday take you did on Jalen Rose, the poise take, was without question the greatest 5 minutes of sports talk radio in the history of sports talk radio. I think you should clear the mantle, submit that for Emmy consideration, and put a big fat Emmy up on your mantle.
0: How about that, Wiz? Thank you. I think you meant Jalen Hurts, not Jalen Rose. But
3: Jalen Hurts. Also, and I just want to speak for a lot of America. We all want to come back as Cooper in our next life.
0: Ah, my
3: so
0: boy.
3: Keep up the good
0: That's
3: work.
0: My boy.
3: And love the show.
0: Thanks, Wiz. Wow, that's very nice of you to say that.
2: Black and yellow, black and yellow.
1: You know what it is.
0: I'm still getting a lot of blowback from Philadelphia saying, I will show you how happy I am about the Eagles winning these games.
2: Yeah, exactly.
0: Like, okay.
2: Thank you. For
0: that's great. You should be. I'm pleased to hear that. There are some that are just like, why are we having trouble beating the Titans? The Jets certainly didn't appear to have them, but we have them. Why is our quarterback throwing this interception? Why do we need our quarterback to make these great throws that he's making to win the game? That's all. And it's just part and parcel of going about your business in Philadelphia. It just is. You could say the same thing about New York, same thing about Boston as well. You know what I mean? Same thing. I just feel like it's the oxygen that Philadelphia needs to operate in. That's all. Let's go to Sadler in Madison, Wisconsin. What's up, Sadler?
4: Hey, Rich, how's it going?
0: How are you?
4: I am good. I want to talk about the tonight's game with the Packers.
0: Yep.
4: And the Falcons.
0: What do you got?
4: Well, first off, I think that I know I thought in the when I played the game, the city game, I picked the Packers to win that one. But I am hesitant only on the opposite side because of Michael Penix. What's going on with him? Mm-hmm. And I don't know how, if you can have him on the pitch count or something about that tonight in terms of being the starter.
0: Yeah, I know. He's going to be the starter tonight, Sadler. And I don't know if you heard our higher register segment before. You know, when you're on hold, the Packers are definitely going to have something to deal with that, you know, Carolina didn't have to deal with and Pittsburgh didn't have to deal with, which is a kid who can spin it, who's got a beautiful, beautiful ball that he throws and is really accurate. And this
4: is... I got two other things I want to mention.
0: Well, I'm about to...
4: I got a little beef to set up with Chris.
0: Okay. Oh, no. Can you do it in like 10 seconds, Sadler? Because we're about to lose our radio
4: audience. Well, I just want to get you on my show.
0: Okay.
4: And you have a chance. I want to have you on my show. And also, the last thing before I get off, I was wanting to.
0: We're about to lose you, Sadler, unfortunately.
4: When is season 2 of your Sports Center show?
0: Okay. Thank you. We actually had a meeting for it yesterday. And thank you for the call, Sadler. Again, we're about to lose our radio audience and Chase Daniel on the other side. We're going to do it next year.
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